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8: Scott Graham here from Westwood One. 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
10: 444-4444. Carlos Espinosa, Managing Attorney, 2711 Carlisle Boulevard, Northeast Albuquerque.
11: I tend to agree. I'm buying more of the Blue Jays stock than I was a couple of weeks ago. But even them, like, they could just all of a sudden forget how to play baseball. And I think the Rangers, I don't really think the Rangers are going to make it's I can make the same argument for all of these teams, honestly, all of them, from the Blue Jays all the way down to the Tigers. Like, all of them are in the same boat. And I think with the Orioles, at least, they do their schedule allows them to play a lot of these teams like the Guardians, and then they have the Blue Jays right after that. So they kind of are in a position to where they can control their destiny. I do think they're going to be in it until the very end. But I think what's plagued them all year is still going to be the thing that keeps them out of the playoffs. Defensive miscues. And the biggest thing is their offense. It's just offense. You don't know what offense is going to show up for the Orioles. They can go three games.

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12: The Saints early. I do have questions about that run game losing Montgomery. I don't question Gibbs, but I do question if they'll be able to keep him as fresh to be able to have some of those explosives that he has. But give me the Lions.
13: I'll also go with Detroit laying 7 against the Saints. Ravens 3.5 at the Colts.
12: Give me the Ravens. I think the defense forces Daniel Jones into multiple turnovers, and the offense is able to do enough to turn that into a blowout.
13: I think it could be close in the first half. Ravens pull away second half. I like him as well. Tua is starting for Atlanta. They're a 3.5-point dog to Pittsburgh. Who do you like?
12: Give me... I don't know where to go on this one. I'll take Pittsburgh at home. I'll take Pittsburgh at home. I think their roster is improved. Tua is going to turn the ball over, and that's one thing that Pittsburgh defense is really good at forcing. Give me the Steelers to cover that.
13: All right, one word answers. Now that's at 3.5, I kind of like Atlanta. Bills, Texans. Bills, 1-point favorite.
12: Texans. Pass rush wins.
13: I'll go Bills. Bengals, 3.5-point favorite against the Bucs.
12: I'll go Bengals. I don't think the Bucs have the defense to slow down what the Bengals want to do offensively.
13: I like Cincy as well. Upset of the week for me. I like the Browns, 8.5, taking a money line sprinkle against the Jags. You?
12: I think it can be sneaky. I think a lot of attention has been put on the quarterback situation, and rightfully so, but that hasn't changed my thoughts that Todd Monken will elevate that offense out there. How much, I'm not sure, but I'll take the Browns to cover that. Even without Myles Garrett, I think their defense is still going to be good.
13: 5 seconds. Do your Commanders cover 5 against the Eagles?
12: No.
13: Okay. Cordell likes Philly. Very good. Awesome show as always, Cordell. Great seeing you. Pat and Brad back tomorrow. Have a great rest of your night. BetMGM tonight.
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0: tell you how Vegas is feeling about what happened this weekend to the Wolverines. That's going to be a good one. It is. Now, here's the thing, though. As far as that spread is concerned, I know it's Western Michigan, but for all the shortcomings, that Michigan had offensively, defensively, they were amazing. Defensively, it was a tremendous performance. They held Western Michigan to 221 yards of total offense. Struggled like hell. Couldn't run the football. Couldn't throw the football. Great performance defensively. The problem is next weekend, John Mattern and OU a lot more formidable than Western Michigan. I'm just saying. We'll see what happens, though, man. It's one of the best games coming up next weekend in the landscape of college football. We're going to get to my AFC NFL predictions coming up here momentarily, as it is predictions week here on Westwood One Sports Night with the youngest in charge, Linnell Willingham. Before we get to my AFC predictions, there was some news out of the NFC that I wanted to get to. Tua Tagovailoa officially named the starter for the Atlanta Falcons season opener. Here's the even more shocking part about that situation. One, I don't know if Tua being named the starter is a total shocker, but this is former first-round pick Michael Penix going to be the third quarterback coming up on Sunday. He will be inactive. It'll be Cooper Rush backing up Tua Tagovailoa in Atlanta's season opener against the Pittsburgh Steelers. I don't know if Tua holds on to the job for all of the season. As a matter of fact, I know he doesn't. I guess the bigger question is, how long does he have the leash for? I was surprised to hear, though, that Michael Penix is going to ultimately be inactive coming up for Atlanta's season opener. NFL season is here, ladies and gentlemen. Predictions week. Get started next. We'll predict the AFC next here on Westwood One Sports.
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0: senior night was a special night for me. I tore my ACL on senior night, so it sucked and it was great at the same damn time. But that moment, I'll never forget it, you know, to this day. And I graduated high school damn near a decade ago. That moment is special and you'll never get that back. Ryan Day made the unique decision to have senior day at the home opener for Ohio State. They hosted Ball State this weekend, and Ryan Day decided, you know what? Why don't we do senior day this afternoon? For the life of me, I still can't understand the decision. The one thing that senior day provides you is a little extra juice, a little extra gas to whip the hell out of your opponent. You're now not going to have that in your season finale, at home against Michigan, who you're going to need it against. Ryan Day doing Ryan Day things is why we do not trust Ohio State. Final hour of power coming right at you as we continue to recap a electric week number one in the landscape of college football. CBS lead color analyst Charles Davis joins us next.
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1: 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A lot of women will pull up and stop. 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

0: They did. It was something like 2.9 yards a carry. You take away the Grant Wilson run, it was 29 Indiana rushes for under 100 yards. Not very good. They did not get movement up front in the running game. On the flip side, defensively, where they also were really good last.
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1: You've never seen the gridiron like this. 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
9: It's about as tough a family problem as you can get. An adult child has cut off communication with a parent, or the other way around. It's often represented as ungrateful kids, difficult parents, but the truth, experts say, is usually a lot more complicated and more common than you would think. Researchers estimate 1 in 5 people will become estranged from their father at some point. But here's what I find hopeful. Going no contact isn't always the end of the story. Sometimes it's more of a painful pause that gives both people time to heal, reflect, and grow. The common thread among those who found their way back, they stopped pointing fingers and looked inward instead. If you are estranged from someone you love, first of all, I am sorry. Take care of yourself. Stay open. Don't lose hope. But also, don't waste time either. 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I'm Dr. Sanjay Gupta, helping you live a better life.
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0: 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Here's Linnell Willingham.
1: All right, welcome back. Westwood One Sports Night. Whitney Yountis in charge. Linnell Willingham getting you up to 3 a.m. Eastern Time. A Overreaction Monday edition of Westwood One Sports Night continues as we do our best to recap what happened during week one of the college football season. Joining us right now to break it all down, none other than, in my opinion, the absolute best talking all things college football, our pal Charles Davis. He is the lead color analyst for CBS's college football coverage. You heard him on the call this past weekend with Brad Nessler and Jenny Dell. CD, what's going on, man? How you doing, brother?
2: I'm doing well. It's good to see you. Good to hear you. All those fun things. And cannot believe another season of football really has truly begun. I know we have that week zero in college football, and that can be exciting and all, but when everyone decides to play,

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19: A better life with Dr. Sanjay Gupta.
20: A condition that affects 1 in 10 women worldwide just got a new name. You've probably heard of PCOS, polycystic ovary syndrome, but experts estimate up to 70% of women don't know that they have it, and part of the problem could be the name itself. A major international effort, led by Dr. Helena Teed of Monash University in Australia, and backed then by dozens of prominent medical groups, has gotten the name changed to polyendocrine metabolic ovarian syndrome, PMOS. It's a mouthful, I know, but here's why it matters. The old name made it sound like the condition was just about cysts on the ovaries. In reality, it's a whole body hormone and metabolic condition linked to type 2 diabetes, heart disease, anxiety, and depression. The hope is that a clearer name can lead to more diagnoses and better care. I'm Dr. Sanjay Gupta, helping you live a better life.
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9: 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Seahawks, Patriots, followed by Thursday night's NFL Melbourne game on Netflix. 49ers, Rams. 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
1: 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It appears by its own numbers, the U.S. government seems insolvent. 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

It is the Drake Toll Show on Westwood One Sports and the Westwood One Sports app. Drake Toll with you from the Savannah Bananas organization, Locked On Big 12, and right here on Westwood One Sports. Addy Bates produces, Laura Jimenez runs the board, and the New England Patriots just made sure that you knew they have the number one cornerback in the National Football League. Christian Gonzalez signs a four-year, $135 million extension and $102 million guaranteed. The New England Patriots play tomorrow against the Seattle Seahawks, and this carries immense significance both for the franchise's trajectory and for the National Football League, who just had paydays reset for the secondary. 310-840-4910. The phone line is officially open. The text line as well, 310-840-4910. This is at the 11th hour. And negotiations, as NFL insiders had released information the last couple of weeks, had gone through ebbs and flows and their own bumps in the offseason. And there were serious questions. We had not gotten an update on this in a few days. And I think there were questions about whether or not Gonzalez would sit down and hold firm as his leverage peaked.

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5: Have locked down their secondary long term. Christian Gonzalez, 4-year, $135 million extension, $102 million guaranteed after a standout. I mean, expected, but a standout camp guarding A.J. Brown and impressing further a franchise that waited until the 11th hour to give the guy his money. The deal came together just before the start of game week. Well, this actually is game week. Tomorrow, the New England Patriots take on the Seattle Seahawks as the NFL season debuts in 2026. And negotiations had hit bumps throughout the offseason. In the last 2 or 3 weeks, as Adam Schefter has reported on this with ESPN and others, they have all been very clear. We don't know. The Pats don't know. Gonzalez doesn't know. Christian had told reporters this week when they asked, hey, are you going to play on Wednesday? I don't know. I'm focused on today. Are you going to get a contract extension? I don't know. I'm focused on today. But what about the money? Stop asking. Please stop asking. That's how his media has gone over the last 7 days. And now the Pats finally ponied up. $33.75 million a year. Gonzalez is the highest paid cornerback in NFL history. He resets the market. $102 million, again, is guaranteed. That reflects elite trajectory. Immediate impact. He's the same guy who was a rookie under Bill Belichick. Remember Bill Belichick, coach of the Patriots? It was his final draft class as the head coach in New England. And now he's an all-pro vital piece and has become the pillar of one of the AFC's best secondaries and a defense that led the New England Patriots to the AFC Championship and ultimately the Super Bowl a year ago. 54 tackles for Gonzalez a season ago. And the Pats finally paid that guy. I've said it a couple times this show, but I need you to know. I need you to hear it. I need you to take it away. I need you to bring it with you to work. That this is the first time since 2012 the Pats have given an extension to a first-round draft pick. Christian Gonzalez is the first Patriots first-round pick to sign an extension with the team since Dante Hightower, their 2012 first-round pick, per Adam Schefter. What you take away from that is the Pats have either had a brutal go at it with these first-round draft picks, but also there hasn't been an extreme focus on ensuring that those guys stay in New England. Rinse, repeat. Go find somebody else. Heck, it worked through the 2010s as the Pats built a dynasty. And now it seems like the front office and Mike Vrabel, they're moving in the direction of, you know what? Let's keep our guys. We just went to the Super Bowl. Let's build off of guys like Christian Gonzalez, who last season, career high, 69 total tackles, 54 of them solo. A couple of picks the year prior, 3 total interceptions in his NFL career, and it's just a lockdown corner for the New England Patriots. And the best stability is availability, 14 games in 2025, and was a part of a Super Bowl run. Christian Gonzalez gets paid. 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It is the Drake Toll Show. And given the fact that it's Tuesday, it is time for Dead or Alive. I will give you the name of a famous person. Are they dead or are they alive today? Let's see how well you know your famous people. It's Addie Bates versus Laura Jimenez. Good morning, you two. First up. Dead or alive, Laura, Sam Nunn, senator from Georgia.
0: Dead.
5: Addie.
0: I was going to kill him.
5: He is listening right now. He's my neighbor. He's 88 years old today.
0: Oh.
5: Sam Nunn.
0: Good morning.
5: Happy birthday. Everybody say we're sorry to Sam Nunn, who's alive.
0: Happy birthday.
5: All right, Addie. Benjamin Orr, pop musician. Co-founder, member of The Cars.
6: I know Rick Ocasek's dead. Dead. Okay. I'll kill him.
5: Oh, Laura.
0: Alive?
6: But he died in the early 2000s. He had cancer.
5: Benjamin Orr died in the year 2000 of pancreatic cancer in Lakewood, Ohio.
0: All right.
6: I got you.
5: You duped Laura right there.
6: I
5: knew the
6: did.
5: Whole time, didn't you? Yep.
6: Of
5: you
6: course I did. I love Benjamin Orr.
5: Oh, man. All right. Laura, come on. We got it. You're down 1-0. Lyndon LaRoche. Fringe U.S. presidential candidate, ran as the Labor Party candidate and also ran as a Democrat.
0: Yeah, because I know a lot of French people. Dead.
5: What? He's from Rochester, New Hampshire.
0: Oh! Why'd you say he was French?
6: Dead. Dead.
5: He is dead. 96 years old when he died in the year 2019. He would have been 104 today.
0: Hey, all right. Possibly.
5: Addie, Sid Caesar, actor, comedian, who was in Grease.
6: Dead.
5: Laura.
0: Alive.
5: Sid Caesar is dead. Died in 2014. Would have also been 104 today.
6: Golly.
5: Big day for those 1922 birthdays. Dead or alive, Heather Thomas. I think my fifth grade history teacher was named Heather Thomas. Actress from The Fall Guy and Zapped, Heather Thomas.
0: Dead?
6: I'll say alive. Just for
5: alive!
6: Kids.
5: 69 years old. Very nice. All right, last one. Frank Cady, dead or alive.
6: Who is that?
5: He's an actor. He's in Green Acres. Frank Cady.
6: Sure, alive.
0: Dead.
5: Yeah, would have been 111 today, so he's not with us anymore.
6: Well, I still won. Winners
5: That's
6: win.
5: Right.
0: Wow.
5: Addie wins. That was a good dupe. It's a really good dupe. Laura Jimenez runs the board. Addie Bates produces. It is Westwood One Sports and the Westwood One Sports app. Coming up, it is You Better You Bet, the fastest show in all of sports. Nick Costos is back today to Armin Williams, Bruce Gilbert, Ryan McGuire, and Colin Jones, thank you for giving me a job. 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
8: Traffic right now. You've got a crash eastbound on Paseo just before I-25. Watch yourself going through there. Crash cleanup continues 2nd Street and Cesar Chavez. Also, northbound I-25 near Black Mesa Casino. We've got a crash. Expect a lot of backups in that area.
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2: Well, we've all watched football for a lot of years. 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I've seen it all. I've watched, but I'm going to watch because I love watching. You've never seen it all. 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And every time we watch and every weekend, it feels like, man, I've never seen that. Not sure I've ever seen that either. Yeah, we had a weekend full of that. What's up, boys and girls? You also had a weekend full of winners around here. 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Jeff Symbieta, JJ Buck, how you living?
3: Good morning.
2: How was the long weekend?
3: Fantastic.
2: Yeah, it was. Boy, do we got a lot to do. But as we do on Tuesdays, we're going to start out in Las Cruces, where the Aggies are coming off a 51-14 victory at home in their home opener against Mercyhurst. They get a pick six on the first play of the game. That was by Nick Sessions. They find themselves down in the second quarter and then ran away and hid from the Lakers. 51-14 was the final. Aggies are 1-1. Headed out to Hawaii on Saturday. Well, they'll head out earlier in the week. Tony Sanchez is the head coach at New Mexico State and joins us this morning on the Sports Animal. Good morning, Tony. How you living?
4: I'm good, guys. How you doing?
2: Life's grooving. Thank you. Boy, 51-14 as you pull away. It took a minute, but let's walk through the whole thing because there's a lot there. You start out first play of the game, and I think your defense is nice. And, as we watched Florida State play yesterday, you realize, okay, maybe it wasn't all, Florida State was horrible like people are telling them. Maybe New Mexico State was pretty good. You get a pick six to open the game. It's a hell of a way to start.
4: Yeah, no, I mean, I think you watched that game last night. You see, I mean, Florida State gave up, 27 points and scored 24. I mean, you're within 10-point margin on both sides. So, I mean, no, we got a good football team, the pick six was nice to start it off, and we were a little sluggish after that, though, kind of disappointed, offensively, we had a chance to, we had a first down inside the 23 and, we ended up giving up a sack and, a little lethargic, give up some, they did a great job of scripting their first drive the last 2 weeks in a row and they did a good job against us. We got to do a better job there. But once we settled down, we did what we needed to do. So we were excited about the outcome.
2: Trey Hedden was good, and it feels like, Tony, and maybe there's something to be said about naming a quarterback early in camp, giving him the reps, settling in, everybody knows who's the guy. It feels like he can be really good. Is that a fair take?
4: No, he is really good. He had a bunch of – see, if you have an opportunity to name a guy early, it's great to do. It kind of settles things down. And after spring football, we named him the starter, so we kind of knew kind of going on in. Now, that doesn't mean you don't got to work. It doesn't mean the guys behind him aren't nipping at the heels. I mean, you see Adam DeMonte went in, and he did a good job. And but, no, Trey's a good player. But the biggest thing about him is the amount of starts he had coming in here. He had over 20 career starts. Played in some big games, and then we got in here. So nothing. I mean, it's not new. Him taking the helm. He's kind of used to doing that, and he's done a great job in the last couple of weeks for us.
2: I was back in Charlotte early last week, and that's where the ACC Network is. And I was talking to two dudes at the ACC Network, and I asked them, with all the noise about the Florida State New Mexico State game, is it possible maybe New Mexico State's pretty good, and you guys are being a little hard on Florida State? And they're like, I don't know. Florida State just wasn't that good. I'm like, I don't know. Does last night, I don't want to say validate anything. You probably think your team is good. You know your team is good. Does it give you, when you watch that, does it validate a little bit of what you're thinking and what you know?
4: Well, at the end of the day, nobody knows more than people involved in the game. I mean, and I get it. The reason the game is so popular is because everybody has an opinion and, everyone's on social media and all that. But at the end of the day, it's just all weird noise. Nobody knows. Everyone just wants to talk a lot, right? So at the end of the day, Florida State's got a bunch of really good caliber players. That running back they have is probably one of the best running backs in the nation. Their offensive line's still trying to come together. We kind of knew that, and we were able to kind of take advantage of some of that stuff. But, their corner Rawls will be drafted in the first, second, or third round. I mean, they've got good players. They're a big receiver. They're a good team, But college football's hard, man. I mean, every game is hard to win. So are we good? Yeah, I think we have a chance to be a pretty

0: football team. I mean, I've said that from the get-go. I know over the last couple of years, you know, who we've been and where we're at now, and we're a much more talented, we're a much faster and a much more physical, you know, together football team. So I'm excited about that, but that doesn't guarantee anything. It just creates possibilities. So we're sitting here at 1-1, and we got a chance to go on the road and go play Hawaii, and I think we got a great opportunity to go get a win. There's not a game on our schedule that we can't win, not one, but there's not one we can't lose either. So we're going to have to just, you know, stay focused. Don't worry about all the outside chatter, because all that is just noise. It doesn't mean anything. We got to go play football.
1: Yeah, that Florida State team played a kind of quiet, I don't know if it's quiet anymore, in Kevin Jennings, Heisman candidate, turned him over, what, two times, and they were in a game. Tony Sanchez is the New Mexico State head coach. He's with us on the Sports Animal.
2: Well, Coach, you look at Saturday, and after Mercyhurst went up 14-13, just what was the message and just the vibe that you just kind of needed to reignite on that sideline, which from that point on, you dominated the rest of the game?
0: Yeah, you know, I mean, it was a little, you know, I was kind of hot down there. You know, I just felt like we kind of came out a little lethargic and was disappointed, and, you know, let the guys know. And from that point, we settled on. I mean, I thought we had a really average first half on offense, but we still had 218 yards, you know. Missed a field goal. Again, we had a first down on the 23 and didn't get points out of it. And then from that point on, we settled down and played well, had over 550 yards, you know. And then defensively, you know, the first half, I mean, we just, again, those first couple drives, we were just really, really lethargic. And we started off slow, so you don't want to do that. Second half, we gave up 30 yards, and I think in the third quarter, we gave up minus 3 yards. So, again, once we got into halftime, sat down, we talked to those guys, settled them down, they came out and played the way they should have from the get-go.
2: I know running the football is something you wanted to see, and when you're able to establish that, you know, have 42 carries in the game when you're controlling it offensively, what does that do, just the reps, and then how do you take that forward?
0: Yeah, you know, I mean, I thought it was, you know, we talked about that all year. I mean, if we're going to have the season we want to have, we're going to have to be better at running the football. And then that's something that, you know, we struggled with a year ago. So, you know, we feel real confident in Trey and our ability to throw the ball down the field. But again, running the football, we want that to be a big part of our DNA. So it was great to see the multitude of guys carry the ball that they did. I mean, I think we had like 7 different guys carry the ball. We had, you know, 4 different guys with explosive runs. It was great to see James Jones get going, and T.J. Washington was dynamic. I mean, he had a 50-some-odd-yard kick return. He caught a ball for another 40-some-odd yards and had 43 yards rushing. So it was great to get some other of these guys involved, and that's something we're going to need to do throughout the course of the year.
1: What is James Jones? Because in 2 games, he's looked really nice.
0: Well, James Jones is a heck of a player. I mean, we know backs. I mean, we've had a lot here over the last couple of years, and he fits right in that mold. I mean, I think he's in the upper caliber of bats we've had. I mean, he kind of reminds me of, you know, of Washington, you know, as far as stature and stuff. I mean, he's 6'2", he's 210 pounds, he runs really well. And the thing that I was really proud with him is we challenged him after the Florida State game of just continuing to go in the pass protection. And when you watch how violent he was in the pass protection with his big stature, that was huge. So, and then he made a really nice catch for a touchdown, too. He threw a low ball, and he went down and got it. And so he's really shown how multifaceted he is as a back.
1: Tony Sanchez with us for a few more minutes. New Mexico State's head football coach. Aggies will be in Hawaii this weekend. Are you taking a little different approach, I think, right? You're going in on Thursday, getting a little acclimated. I know there's a lot of different ways to do this. It's a long trip. Talk about this game, because that's a team now. They're kind of in a desperate mode. A team that was picked towards the top of the Mountain West with a heck of a quarterback in Mike Alejado.
0: Yeah, you know, it's interesting watching the last couple games, and yeah, we'll head up on there Thursday and, you know, just get settled in a little bit, get that inflammation out of the body and get the guys relaxed. I mean, the hardest thing about that game is the time change, because you kick off at 6, which is 10 o'clock to your body, and then when you come out in the second half, it's, you know, after midnight, you know, as far as your body's used to. So getting up there a little early, you know, and we kind of learned that a little bit my time at UNLV, traveling up there a bunch. But they're, you know, they're a dangerous football team. You watch the Stanford game, and they score with 2 minutes left to take the lead, end up losing it at the end. Then you watch this UNLV game, and it's a 14-6 game with about 6 minutes left. You know, they have a chance, and they kind of got stuck in the mud a little bit. UNLV popped off that last one. So, you know, Alejandro is a, you know, Gorman kid. There's a bunch of those guys running around out there. He's a good player. I mean, he threw for 3,000 yards as a freshman. I mean, that doesn't happen by accident. So he's dangerous. They're at home. Their back's against the wall. You know, they're sitting there trying to get their first win, so we know it's going to be a dangerous opponent. We're going to have to really come in and be laser-focused on this one.
2: When you look at that offense, what are the challenges to defend it when they click, and especially the pass concepts they have, just the speed of it. What do you have to do to make sure that they don't have too many explosives?
0: Well, that's the biggest thing, is eliminating explosives. You know, make them kind of dink and dunk it. They really want to push the ball down the field. And quite honestly, Alejandro, he's a little bit better when things break down. You know, I mean, I think containing him in the pocket, if you can, making him be a pocket passer, you know, is what you want to do. But when he gets out and starts moving around, that's where he becomes really, really dangerous. You can't lose guys in coverage. You got to stay sticky, because he's got a heck of an arm, and, you know, he's kind of a wild card too. I mean, he'll throw the ball across his body, back across the field. So you just got to really hone in on him.
1: You do anything different with a bye week the following week? You got a bye week and then a rivalry game the following week. Is different approach at all, or is it no? Well, let's just go win this game and I'll worry about next week. Next week.
0: Yeah, no, we've already scheduled out next week, so we know when we come back what we have going. You know, the biggest thing for us is when it's all said and done, we'll have traveled the seventh longest traveled team in the country this year. So in the first 3 weeks, we'll have traveled to Tallahassee back home and then Hawaii and back home. So that's a lot early on. So it'll be nice to have that bye to give those guys that Sunday off, because I don't think we get back to the facility until 11 o'clock the next day, you know, 11 o'clock in the morning. So to be able to give those guys that day off, right, and then come back in and, you know, get our lift and put the film to bed. And, you know, so we'll get a couple days off, and we'll get a couple days jump start on the next one.
1: Hey, Tony, you knew your defense was going to be pretty good. And when you start looking at some of the numbers and what you've given up, are they on pace to what you thought? My take was, I didn't know what you were going to get as a quarterback. Now I kind of feel like I do know what you're going to get. And you're going to rely on defense early in the season. Maybe offense is a little ahead of schedule. Maybe it's right where you thought. But where's your defense?
0: You know, I think our defense is pretty solid. You know, it's one of those deals where we like our defensive front. Our box is pretty darn good. I mean, Torrey Gathers and Sonny Opaio, you know, they're good players. And, you know, here's the thing. In this crazy day and age of the transfer portal and all that stuff, the one thing we have on defense is guys who – I mean, we have six guys on defense that have been here for 3 years. And we have four more guys that have been here for 2+ years. So there's a lot of experience. And we've added some depth and rotational guys that are brand new. But we've got a lot of guys playing a lot of snaps that have been in this program for multiple years. And you're really starting to see it. I mean, Gabe Peterson is a dynamic player. Bradley Vaselli, I said Sony, and, you know, and Torrey Gather, those guys are doing a great job. Nick Sessions in his third year starting for us now. You know, Josiah Charles, a corner, third year start. I mean, these guys are becoming really good players, and, you know, there's nothing that's really too big for them. They've kind of seen it all, and the defense is playing well. I mean, they're doing some really, really good things, and, you know, the one thing is we're able to create a pass rush right now without having to, you know, blitz people, so that's a big deal.
1: Appreciate the conversation. Always do appreciate the time. Good luck in paradise. Safe travels out to Hawaii, and we'll catch up with you Tuesday during your bye week next week.
0: Oh, I appreciate you guys. Go Aggies.
1: Thanks, Tony. Tony Sanchez is the head football coach at New Mexico State there, 1-1, coming off a 51-14 win over Mercyhurst. Do you have an idea what they are now? I mean, does the Florida State game help put it in perspective, what you saw last night?
2: Yes.
1: It does for me, too.
2: Coming off that game, at that 0 week, it felt like this could be their Michigan game, where it's something that they build off of. And while Tony Sanchez said, we're not in moral victories, well, guess what? Your fan base is, and your team can build off of that into something. And I think they have a shot, absolutely, to beat Hawaii this weekend.
1: Yeah, I think they can. Let me get there, because, I mean, I could argue they're playing better than Hawaii right now. Hawaii really struggled to score against a UNLV team that doesn't really hang their hat on defense, right? That's something that was concerning to me as I watched the back end of that game. UNLV doesn't win necessarily because of their defense, and they shut down Micah Alejado and that Hawaii team. I think it told me a lot, man. It told me a lot, because that Florida State team went punch for punch with the 19th ranked team in the country and turned over a Heisman candidate a couple times. And yeah, he threw for 430 yards, but man, they stood there and played with him all night long. All right, lots to do. Jason Eck is going to be with us at 8 o'clock this morning because we were out yesterday. He was kind enough to flex into Tuesday, so we appreciate that. We got good Lord, we have so much to talk about. And I told you, I think 15 months ago. I don't know what took it so long, but I told you it was coming. It's the opening drive on 95.9 FM and AM 610, the Sports Animal.
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9: Traffic right now, you've had that crash eastbound Paseo at I-25. That is off on the shoulder. Crash cleanup continues 2nd Street and Cesar Chavez. And north of the city, northbound I-25 near Black Mesa Casino, you've got a crash. You're going to see a lot of backups in that area. Be patient as you make your way through there.
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19: 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The breakfast burritos come wrapped in tortillas still warm off the press. And the sweet rolls are bigger than they have any right to be. Nobody argues about Frontier. 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Frontier, proud supporter of our UNM Lobos.
1: Show, I'm telling you, every time we think we've seen everything, we realize we haven't. What a weekend, huh? Opening drive on 95.9 FM and AM 610, the Sports Animal. Appreciate Tony Sanchez being with us. And JJ and I were just talking. That Lobo Aggie game coming up here in a couple weeks has the potential of being really good.
2: No doubt.
1: Because I think both of them are good. I'm not telling you, I think, you know, one team's better. I mean, the Lobos are going to be favored. And let's see how they look at Oklahoma, and I think they're going to look good at Oklahoma. I really do. But holy smokes, I think New Mexico State has an opportunity in that league. Again, tell me why they can't be bowl eligible? Why they can't make a run in that league?
2: I see more positivity moving forward for the Aggies than why they won't.
1: Yeah, I do too. I think that can be really good. All right. The Lobos... You want to go with the Lobos? You want to go with what we've never seen before? We'll get to the Michigan thing later. Somehow I feel responsible, and it's not on me. I just send them money. And my money buys those damn results. Lobos look nice. 38-7. Three quarterback rotation. You got Moga and Toafave, who are going to be your quarterbacks, it looks like. And James Loeb seems going to be the hammer. And at some point, he's going to drop back and throw a bomb, and he's going to connect with somebody for a big, big home run ball. The defense was spectacular. Spectacular. JJ, first half, was it 36 total yards? Is that what Central Michigan had, if I'm not mistaken? I remember looking up and going, there was one point they had 6 yards, and it was in the second quarter. So the defense, and that was, as Jason Eck will tell you, and he's not wrong, that was a team that won a bowl game last year. That's not some, you know, I mean, that's honestly not what's coming in here next week. I mean, next week you should dismantle Mercyhurst and then worry about what's going on at Oklahoma. That was a good MAC football team that you absolutely dominated. You ran the ball well. Scott Trey Humphrey was good. With 10 different receivers caught balls. I thought it was a terrific opener for a team who has high expectations, that put it on a team that, and again, with everything you didn't know at quarterback, I can't tell you how many times, JJ, whilst I was in the parking lot and doing the tailgate thing, you know, everybody, what do you think? How are we going to be? How are we going to be? How are we going to be? And I said, I think you're going to be good, and I think if you get good quarterback play, you're going to be really good. And I thought you got good quarterback play on Saturday, and you were really good.
2: And I'm interested to talk with Coach Eck about the process of building the quarterbacks up to that point. And just the discussions of showing the body of work, the fact that Eck has worked with multiple quarterback systems before, even though if it was a different level, D2 level, but they've been successful with it and how they manage it. You know, two series, a piece alternating, Toa getting the start, Luke coming in, how each of those guys function, and then Loebstein being the hammer, short yardage hammer that Central Michigan knew what was going on and could not stop him in those situations. So it's good physicality, good strength up front. And then, you know, how Moga and Toa fared in that game, I was impressed with their confidence and, again, ability just to buy into what the system is this year.
1: All right, so put yourself in a position, pick a game, I don't care. You're down by 4, you get the ball on your own 20-yard line, minute 13 to go. You got to go win a game. Which quarterback you want?
2: Some of it could be who played better in their series.
1: That's probably right. I think it's probably right. Who's hotter that day? I guess that's right. I would lean towards what I saw yesterday. There on Saturday, I would lean towards Luke Moga.
2: He's the one that had the most pass attempts, and it felt like not just from Luke, but you know the coaching staff and committed to, all right, let's see what you got in your arm. Let's start building those reps in the passing game, because you know he can take off. But he looked to throw, and That was the biggest thing that was impressive. The short to intermediate routes are there. I think the next step for both quarterbacks is the explosives, because that is something to touch on the deep balls. Not quite there yet.
1: Okay. I think that's right. And I listened to some people tell me, well, I thought Luke was more elusive. And I mean, come on now. He ran, what, three times? He didn't take off and just get loose. Toa looked good when he tucked it and run. Toa looked good with 53 yards on seven carries. So I thought he looked good. Let's see how this goes. It's can a two quarterback, and in this case a three quarterback system, work? Yeah, it has. Florida won a national championship, if I'm not mistaken, with it, going with two quarterbacks. It's not the traditional, it's not the in the box way to do it. But if you got two guys, or three guys in this case, who complement each other and can, I think, you know, one of the biggest parts of this is how do the personalities handle it, right? Each guy's going to come out of it, I would assume, thinking he's the guy and I want to be the guy. And it feels like, what year is Moga? Moga's got 3 years left or 2 years left?
2: He's in his third year right now.
1: Yeah, Lord knows how many years that means you have left in college football anymore. And 5A is playing his second of five, correct? So both of them, you know, it could be. I don't want to. Shut up, Jeff. Stop talking about quarterbacks of the future, because who knows what, right? But I look at it with a one-game sample size against a good MAC team and say, okay, it worked. Like with Jason Hatton, and by the way, the stealthness on this and keeping it under wraps and not knowing what was going to happen. I'm not going to lie. When Fave came out there and he was the starting quarterback, I was surprised. I was fairly certain it was going to be Lobstein or Moga. Not shocked, because we did talk about it. Could be Toa, and I think we're going to see Toa. Remember, I put the over under 2.5 the other day, and when I went over on the quarterbacks on how many we're going to see, and we saw four.
2: Yeah. I was impressed, and it's a credit to the coaching staff and that room for buying in, because that's not an easy thing to do. But I go back to, again, the story that Sean Ryder wrote last week was phenomenal in the Albuquerque Journal, going back to when Jason Eck was an OCO at Minnesota Mankato, and they did this. And the thought was, like, we're not an NFL team. Like, we're not going to have someone that might necessarily be, you know, Grand Canyon Elite better than QB2, so we need to utilize our assets. And the Lobos, at this level in the Mountain West Conference, can absolutely win games and achieve their goal with a multiple quarterback rotation.
1: We may be bearing the lead because quarterbacks are quarterbacks. Defense was phenomenal. I thought defensively they were so dominant. They held Central Michigan 149 yards total. I get right. Am I wrong at halftime? Was it 30 something yards? Whatever it was.
2: It was. They had two first downs.
1: Yeah.
2: In the first half.
1: Yeah.
2: Did Central Michigan,
1: and it
2: you're
1: was
2: right,
1: late
2: 33 yards.
1: Yeah.
2: Of total offense, like, we knew the defense was going to be good, but my goodness.
1: Yeah. Yeah. No, I thought speech was great. I just, he was everywhere. Watching them, I mean, Swain was good. Would speech have a sack and a fumble recovery or forced fumble? Either way, I mean, he was everywhere. You expect Jackson Eck to be good. Brawley was good. Everywhere you look, there were dudes flying around. Carhu had a sack. Agu had a sack. But to me, the story was defense.
2: Oh, no doubt. And this is something we were looking at as, okay, the defense should set the tone while they figure it out offensively. And they figured it out, at least in game one against a D1 opponent, a lot quicker. And Mercyhurst, this is a game where it's about stacking those reps, gaining confidence, putting highlights out there, and then take your step towards Oklahoma.
1: Yeah. All right, Lobo fan, where are you today? Let's go. 505-246-0610. 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On the X, it's underscore JJ Buck. On the Facebook, the OD and the AM, and that's where you can watch the show. 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Jason Eck is going to join us at 8 o'clock. We'll talk to him about the game. Want your thoughts on the opener? They were, what, 12.5-point favorites? They dropped to 10.5, whatever the number was. They dominate a team out of the MAC 38-7. Mercyhurst is next. Then you go to Oklahoma. You got three quarterbacks playing. Kind of, what do you think? How do you feel after watching that team with your expectations? I will tell you, I think it was a sensational opener. I think it was everything that you would want it to be. I thought it was the biggest home opening, or the opening, what is it, home opener crowd in, what, 12 years or whatever the number happens to be. You put it on an opponent that you weren't, this wasn't an FCS opponent that you handled. You did everything you want to do, and you dominated defensively. And, you know, and you still maybe gave Coach a few moments to coach up when you got back into the film room. So, I don't know. Do you define it as everything you want it to be?
2: You checked a whole lot of boxes on Saturday night.
1: Yeah. All right. So, what do you think? 505-246-0610. We'll get into that and the rest of college football. Oh, my goodness. What a weekend. I will do that at 505-246-0610. One of the great things about living where we live, the weather, and New Mexico's fall weather is the best, and here it comes. You get to relax outside well into November, usually into December. 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
9: You've got crash cleanup continuing eastbound Paseo near I-25. That's off on the shoulder. We continue to deal with that crash. 2nd Street and Cesar Chavez. You will see some eastbound backups there. New crash for you at University in Lomas. Watch yourself going through there. And north of the city, I-25 northbound near Black Mesa Casino. We've got a crash with major backups there. You're going to want to be really patient as you try to make your way through that.
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25: I'm Attorney Kevin Rowe. We've been helping New Mexicans get the compensation they deserve after a car wreck. If you've been

0: 2 o'clock. Jason Eckel will be with us to talk about it coming up at 8 o'clock. It's the opening drive. Jeff Symbieta, J.J. Buck, 505-246-0610. 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All right, I told you, we see things we've never seen before. The Michigan-Western Michigan game. First of all, Western Michigan may or may not be, and we will find out, they may be the best group of five team. They may be. Boise State looked really good against Oregon. Memphis has looked really good. They got to go to Boise State next week. We'll get a really good look at that. Western Michigan was a clear favorite in the MAC. They were a 10-win team last year. They had everybody coming back. They were one of those teams where, you know, as people are doing their thing, Western Michigan popped up on lists. So Western Michigan is good. They're not, but they shouldn't have been in a game against Michigan like it was. Jay, you ever seen anything like it? Like what we saw with the Michigan thing?
1: No. We've seen teams get second chances, but a second chance on a Hail Mary and you complete it? Are you kidding me?
0: So I'm at the Lobo game and I'm watching the score. And I text my daughter who's at the game and I'm like, so I'm at the Lobo game. What the hell's going on there? I get a text back. I was promised a blowout. And so I put the game on my phone. And we're watching this thing, and Bryce Underwood's got the ball with 2.5 minutes to go, and they're driving, and you figure, okay, they're going to go down and kick a field goal or win the game. And he fumbles the football. And you're like, holy crap, Michigan's going to get beat by Western Michigan. And Michigan holds them to a field goal. They get the ball back with 30-something seconds, whatever it was. Underwood completes the pass, and they get down there, and he throws the Hail Mary, and it's over. It's over. And I can't really hear what's going on like you all can at home. And I'm watching the replay, and it all, I mean, it's over. Like, there's, and then they put a second back on the clock, and they complete it, and I'm like, what the hell? And what's lost, JJ, and you and I just talked about this off the air, I've heard everybody who's screaming about this, and it's all fair, and I feel horrible for those kids from Western Michigan, right? And I'll get into the technicalities and the work of where the Big 12 or Big 10 officials went. Nobody's talking about the fact that Michigan actually had to pull off the play and Western Michigan had an opportunity to defend it, and they defended that Hail Mary horribly. There was nobody in front of the receiver, and Michigan actually executed that last. Yeah, did they get a gift? I believe they got a gift on getting the extra play. I don't know where it comes from, but now I do. But then they had to execute. It's like, well, they gave Michigan the game. Mm-hmm. Michigan went out and then executed a play. Kid went up, Buchanan went up and makes a play, and Western Michigan didn't defend it. And they actually went out and had to make the play. I think that's loss on everybody because nobody gives a damn because everybody feels they shouldn't have the chance. They
1: shouldn't have had the shot anyway. Yeah. But the fact that they completed it, it was a OMG, how did that just happen moment.
0: Yeah. All right. I still don't understand how the clocks aren't synced. If they sit there and tell me that 85 minutes before the game, they strobe sync, whatever that means, all of their clocks to the replay, all of them is not right because obviously the game clock wasn't synced. What we're watching on TV, so there's something called Daktronics, and I'm getting a little bit behind it, but I know you understand this, right?
1: Kawhi Leonard does.
0: Yeah. So the TV trucks, back in the day, there and 100% this is how it was. There was a still camera on a tripod that was focused on the game clock, and that was what they put in the little corner, you know, the corner of your screen when you would see the clock. Okay, then Daktronics came in, and the truck plugs into the system. Basically, that's where you get the game clock and the play clock. Right, the two clocks you see on your screen when you watch TV are coming straight from the same system that you're seeing in the stadium. And which we all believe is the official clock. And we're talking about fractions of a second here, right? We're talking about tenths of a second. I, JJ, for the life of me, never knew that there was some other clock that the replay officials are looking at. And if they would have done what the ACC does, right? And the ACC on their games is just on the CW or on some of their games, they open up the mics and you hear what the replay officials are saying to the on-field official. And if that would have happened in real time, yeah, you'd have had some controversy, but at least everybody would have understood what the hell was going on. I still don't know why there are possibly different clocks. Why is that? Because the explanation of the Big Ten game is right. The kid number 18 was just jumped from out of bounds. He touched the ball. There was a second on the clock. You put one. What they were looking at was correct. It just wasn't what the rest of the world was looking at.
1: And after the fact, it is still so hard to swallow. For
0: I know.
1: Else.
0: I know.
1: Wait a second. What now?
0: Yeah.
1: So official time is kept on the field, like we saw all last night with the power outage. It's official time is not what you see on the screen.
0: It's like a fraction of a second. I mean, literally a fraction. Well, but it was almost a full second off, right?
1: Apparently it was. Because that's what they put back on the clock, whatever it may be. And again, it's we're used to rulings like that in basketball when we see the tenths. And something into game, those situations we understand because there's rules in it. Oh, there's half a second, you can tap it in, this or that. In football, we're like, zeros are zeros, right?
0: Right. And even if you had the tenths, it would have hit zero. I mean, it hit zero. Or I guess it would have been 0.0. I feel for those kids from Western Michigan. I called my daughter in the morning after she sent me all the pictures, which, by the way, that's why she went to Michigan. I mean, to have, like, I get it. I understand who it was. You're never going to be able to take that moment from those kids and that game. And I was listening to Portnoy yesterday, and not Robert. Was it Ben Portnoy? What's the dude from Barstool?
1: Dave Portnoy.
0: And, you know, talk about how it was one of the all-timers. Okay, cool. You'll never take that moment from her. But I did call her yesterday after, or Sunday after golf. And I'm like, all right, so when you woke up this morning and you realized you stormed the field after beating Western Michigan, how do you feel about yourself?
1: No comment.
0: It's like, yeah, no, I know, Dad. I'm staying off of social media today. It's like, but it was so amazing. And it was so, I was like, oh my, yeah. And imagine the swings and you're a college kid and you're caught up in it. But did Western Michigan get robbed? JJ, it feels that way, but when they showed me the explanation, it's rigged, it's only for Michigan, then Michigan had to go pull off the play. Where was Western Michigan's secondary to knock down the Hail Mary?
1: Yeah, it's a double whammy. You feel that they got an opportunity they shouldn't have, but then you gave up a Hail Mary.
0: How did you feel about the way their head coach and their president and John Steinbrecher from the MAC handled everything? They basically said, okay, yeah, no, they gave us an explanation. It makes sense.
1: I think at that point, really, what else can you do? Threaten to take it to court?
0: I got $1.5 million. And they took our hearts. Yeah. I'm interested to see what Western Michigan does the rest of the way. I really, really am, JJ. Because what happens if they go 12-1? They win the MAC championship, don't lose another game. And, you know, there's an undefeated Memphis, let's just say. Or, you know, whomever it happens to be. Western Michigan's got Monmouth, Rice, and let's see what they do with Boise State. How about Boise State? Boise State's got them and Memphis.
1: Bunch of G6 eliminators.
0: And the game's going to be in Kalamazoo. All right, then. Sign me up on the 26th. Actually, that's kind of my game of the week on the 26th. That's the same day that the Aggies and Lobos play. All right. I love your thoughts on that game because everybody's got a thought on it. And never seen it before. Never seen anything like that. Just like I never saw the lights go out and right before the game and then everything be handled on the field last night. Just keep watching, man. Just keep watching. Jason X is going to be with us coming up in 16 minutes on the opening drive on 95.9 FM and AM 610, the Sports Animal.
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3: You've got crash cleanup continuing eastbound Paseo near I-25. That's off on the shoulder. We continue to deal with that crash. 2nd Street and Cesar Chavez. You will see some eastbound backups there. New crash for you at University in Lomas. Watch yourself going through there. And north of the city, I-25 northbound near Black Mesa Casino. We've got a crash with major backups there. You're going to want to be really patient as you try to make your way through that.
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6: Salas, the star cornerback, 4 years, $135 million, with $102 million guaranteed. Gonzalez is now the highest paid cornerback in the history of the National Football League. That eclipsed the 4 years, $132 million, that Devin Witherspoon got from Seattle last month. $100 million or $102 million in guaranteed money, and they got the same agent. Reggie Johnson's getting paid.
7: It's like, yeah, buddy.
6: Reggie Johnson just had himself a heck of a month. It's the opening drive. Jeff Symbieta and J.J. Buck, 505-246-0610. I know it's Tuesday, but since we weren't here yesterday, kind of looking back on a couple of the, a lot of the stuff that happened over the weekend. Outside of the Michigan game and the locals, the LSU game was something, and I think they made it pretty clear. You can yell all you want at us. First of all, they did not put the pro players or the former pro players on the roster. Lane Kiffin made a comment to Holly Rowe at halftime. Imagine how good we'd be if we had pros, right? 51-10. They beat the crap out of Clemson. Clemson had their fewest yards since 2009. They allowed their most since 2012. The numbers were 145 that they gained, and LSU got 644. 51-10, and I don't even think it was that close.
7: It wasn't. How did Clemson get to this point?
6: Because
7: they've fallen off
6: base. Because he didn't get into the portal, and he decided he was going to go old school, and then people decided, well, there's better places to go than Clemson. I mean, they were really good when the portal wasn't a thing, and you can recruit guys and retain them, and it was good. Now, I don't think they've got the NIL resources that some of these championship caliber. What's the right way to say it? I mean, what is Oregon and Miami and Alabama and LSU got that they? It's money, right?
7: Yeah, that's the name of the game. But still, that was embarrassing.
6: Mm-hmm.
7: Like that with Clemson football on the other side, and they face planted. However you feel about Lane Kiffin and LSU, they are the heel, they're the villain, but it's going to be a juicy storyline. Because did I think it was going to be 51-10? No, but I wasn't buying into any distractions. I thought LSU was going to go out there and the noise was going to benefit them, but my goodness, to that extent.
6: Yep.
7: Felt like there was an FCS opponent.
6: Yeah, no, we all thought that, I did, LSU was going to lay it on them. What did lay it on? I mean, I don't know, 42-20, 42-14. I guess what's the difference? 51-10. And, they got down early. They kicked the crud out of them. And I don't know that I see LSU slowing down. Now, Clemson, to your point, look out. Because after they play a decent Georgia Southern team, they got North Carolina and Cal, then Miami. Charleston Southern's on there. Virginia Tech, Florida State. I mean, they're a 6-6 football team. And how did this happen? I mean, Dabo's going to be coaching somewhere else next year, and somebody else is going to be at Clemson. And I don't know how Clemson comes back. I don't know if the money's there. If the allure to the ACC is there, now you're going to tell me Miami and SMU are doing it, and you're right. And what do they both have? Bunch of resources. And Lane is on a mission. And I get it that he's the villain and everybody is going to treat them as such. Is it weird that there's a part of me that kind of loves how he's handling it? He's playing. He's not breaking the rules. He's not. He hasn't broken any rule from it. No.
7: Hey, there was no rules to break at the time. If not us, someone else is going to do it. So I'm going to ride for my guys.
6: They get Louisiana Tech this week, who beat the crud out of someone. And then Ole Miss and Texas A&M the following two. Okay, and that'll tell you a lot. But I think I was showing a lot. Somebody asked me, maybe it was on the golf course, somewhere over the weekend, so who's more impressive, Ohio State or LSU? And it's not even a question. Yeah, Ohio State beat the crap out of Ball State. That was Clemson on the other side. Well, yeah, but Clemson's not Clemson anymore. Oh, okay, but they're not Ball State. Yeah, Ohio State did what they were supposed to do, and they ran over Ball State. Okay, cool, and they're really good. Please don't take anything away from them. Just because you like Mike doesn't mean you think Kobe stinks or LeBron stinks, right? If you're going to ask me after week one what was a more impressive win, I don't even think it's arguable. LSU doing what they did to Clemson is more impressive than what Ohio State did to Ball State. And there's nothing Ohio State could have done to Ball State that would have been more impressive than what LSU did, simply because of whom they were playing. That's nothing against Ohio State. Ohio State's going to have their chance next week when they play Texas. Yes. Yeah, we can have this conversation. What's more impressive, what Ohio State did to Texas or what LSU did to Louisiana Tech? Okay, easy answer. But LSU, man, where do you rank them now? I mean, did the rankings come out yesterday? They should have, right? Yesterday was Monday. Does the rankings take a holiday off too? Ohio State, no, they don't. They'll come out later today. So LSU started at 11. You're going to tell me there's 10 teams in the country better than what I watched there? Notre Dame look better to you than them? But not to me. Put LSU in the mix of teams that can win it all. And people love that Oklahoma team. Oklahoma gets Michigan this week, and then they get the Lobos. Tell you what, Lobos have an opportunity in 2 weeks. I mean an opportunity. Their head coach is Jason Eck. Fastest Lobo coach to ever get to 10 wins. He's going to be with us when we return. Talked to him about last week, look ahead to Mercyhurst, what he saw on tape, and how he got those quarterbacks ready to do what they did. It's the opening drive on 95.9 FM and AM 610, the Sports Animal.
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23: You know, when you go to the sound of the gun, bam, you're gone.
24: It's weird. I mean, I've had so many near-death experiences.
0: It's raw.
25: I love this country. I offered my life to serve this nation and protect its people.
26: The question, you know, what's the meaning of life? And to me, it just boils down to one single word, which is purpose.

0: 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But I thought Lobos, for your opener, you get it went as good as it could have. I thought defense was terrific. Four quarterbacks played, but the three quarterback rotation. 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Jason Eck is the head football coach at the University of New Mexico. He joins us on the Sports Animal. Good morning, Jason. How you doing?
1: Doing well. Good morning, Jeff and JJ.
0: Appreciate your flexibility on moving this thing around, too, as we weren't allowed in the building on Labor Day. I know you had to work.
1: I should have been a sports guy, a radio guy, coach.
0: Yeah, you get days off. Yeah, it's fair. Hey, fastest coach in Lobo history to record 10 wins. You did it in 14 games. I know you're going to tell me, you know, it's what's expected to win games, but, I mean, it's another piece of history. Does it mean anything to you at all?
1: No, I didn't know until Frank told me. Frank's got all those tidbits, but we're in the middle of it now. We got to keep growing and keep getting better every week, and I'm excited that we get another opportunity to play at home this week.
0: Yeah, where you're 7-0 and you're 10, not yet lost, and Mercyhurst comes in. I want to focus really on a number of things from last week. To me, you know, everybody wants to talk about the quarterbacks. I thought your defense was unreal. And when I looked up at halftime and I saw they had 33 yards in total offense, it made sense because it's what I was watching. Your defense was terrific.
1: No, I mean, what an amazing start to the year to go four straight three and outs and then get a turnover on the fifth possession for the first half. So, that was outstanding. You know, we would have loved to we had a lot of our backups in at the end. I would have loved to keep them out of the end zone and get a shutout, but that, you know, it's valuable experience for those guys, and hopefully they'll learn from that, and that'll make us better down the road, that those guys got those reps in the second half.
0: Better than you thought they were going to be, or kind of what you were hoping or expecting your defense was going
1: to
0: be?
1: I expected our defense to be really, really good. Mm-hmm. I mean, we got a ton of guys coming back. 10 of our 11 defensive starters played a lot for us last year. They weren't all starters, but if they weren't a starter, they were a really key reserve who played a lot. And then Armani Arnold transfers in from Cincinnati. He played for us at Idaho. He was a starter in 2023 for us and did a great job on a 9-win team. So, I'm not surprised by how they played. They played dominant. They played the way you'd expect them to play. And no, can't be content. Got to keep pushing to get better because, we're definitely going to face better offenses over the course of the year than what we saw from Central Michigan.
0: He's Lobo football coach Jason Eck with us on the Sports Animal.
2: Coach, as we dive into the offense, there were so many first-year players that made an impression, including, Baylen George, 7 targets to lead the team, had the touchdown. Trey Moore had one wiped off the board. But what stood out to you about the young players in their first regular season game?
1: Yeah, it's kind of a tale of two different teams that way. Our defense is starting 9, seniors, and then on offense we played a ton of true freshmen. Four true freshman receivers played in the game, 3 true freshman O linemen, 3 true freshman tight ends. So I thought those guys handled themselves and acquitted themselves well in the first game. All 4 receivers had a catch. Baylen has a touchdown. Denzel Newell comes in and gets a lot of time at right tackle and plays very well. Trey Moore catches a touchdown. Unfortunately, we got to clean up our alignments because we had 2 freshmen or 2 receivers who are not freshmen who didn't handle their alignments well, and that's why we got the penalty. So a lot of good things to build on, and we got to keep developing those guys and bringing those young players along.
2: So you have experience with the multiple quarterback sets in your career. What is just the process like describing the plan to the quarterbacks and then seeing their buy-in to how you guys want to use the quarterbacks?
1: Yeah, I think, honesty is the best policy. You got to let them know right where they're at, what you think their strengths are that you want them to keep playing to. What are the things that you think that they need to improve on? And, we're really transparent about, what the rotation is going to be. So there's not, surprises in the game. And, I thought each guy really executed their role well for the first game.
0: Is your hope that one of these guys elevates himself, separates himself, and you have a guy? Or is the intent. Maybe we go through the whole season.

0: season with a three-man rotation?
1: Not necessarily. You know, I know some people kind of view this as a like an illness that you want to cure. I don't view it that way. I think it's what gives us the best chance to win. You know, obviously, if you start having two games where one guy has eight touchdowns and zero interceptions, and the other guy has zero touchdowns and eight interceptions, yeah, I think you need to adjust and be evaluating it. But I don't expect that. I expect the guys to keep playing well, and as long as they keep on their current pace, I would expect us to keep playing, multiple quarterbacks throughout the season. And, we'll still keep coaching those guys up, trying to get them to improve on what they need to improve on. But I thought they played pretty true to form for the first game.
0: So when you look back at the tape and you evaluate and you grade it out, as much as you can share, what did you learn? What did you think? How did you evaluate your quarterbacks?
1: Yeah, I think, what we knew, Toa can make plays out of nothing with his feet. He's a very tough, explosive runner. Kind of got us going. We went three and out, and the next series we were on third and long, and they had a really good play call. We were trying to do like a rollout, and they blitzed an on-block player right into Toa, and he makes the guy miss, reverses course, and goes the other way and runs for like 15 yards for a first down. So it's exactly what we expect, I think, his elite talent. And then you look at Luke Moga. He's a very accurate passer. I think he ended up like 14 to 17. Puts the ball on the money. Accurate delivering. And then James Loebstein, tough as hell, running between the tackles, physical. He was 100% converting on, short yardage and on the goal line for us. So I think each guy really played to his strengths. And, it's a shame because Toa had a nice touchdown pass, too, that gets called back at the end because the receivers weren't lined up right. But, so it's not like he's not a good thrower as well. But I thought the guys played to their strengths.
2: And Coach, you mentioned James Loebstein, and he came in those short yardage situations. As, an offensive lineman, what does that do for the team when you guys win those situations? Like, the defense knows it's coming, and you guys are able to assert your will at the line of scrimmage.
1: Yeah, I think our O-line took a step forward. I think they can improve off of that performance and play even better. But, I thought it was a good starting point to rush for 200 yards against the, essentially only allowed two teams last year to rush for 200 yards out of their 13 games. So I think that was a great starting point. And, I think to really be a championship caliber team, you got to be able to run the ball when everybody knows you're going to run it. And you got to be able to throw the ball when everybody knows you're going to throw it. It was good to see a solve, at least, running the ball when everybody knew we were going to run it with James in there in short yardage.
0: All right, mindset this week. Here comes a Mercyhurst team that I know you expect, you intend on handling, but yet you got to take care of business, right? You see it all over the country. People struggle. People get tripped up. With what's looming the following week at Oklahoma and such an opportunity, how do you keep them focused on Mercyhurst this week and not starting to look ahead and going to Norman?
1: Yeah, I don't even think it's about Mercyhurst. I think it's about the Lobos. And we got to focus on ourselves this week. I mean, we got to have an incredible week of practice, especially Tuesday and Wednesday when we have our shoulder pads on. We're going to have a really spirited physical practice today and really compete against ourselves. And my goal to the team for this week is I want a better performance than last week. I want to make sure we take a step forward in all three phases. So Mercyhurst is just kind of a faceless opponent this week.
0: Yeah. What specifically, when you looked at it, is it alignment? Is it you win a game like that, coaches are always looking for something to clean up, right? And I don't blame you. So what did you see you want to clean up? What do you want to fix this week?
1: Offensively, I think we got to be more efficient when we get into that fringe area outside the red zone. We settled and kicked, one of them was by time because time ran down, but three of them, were field goals over 45 yards, which aren't real high percentage. Now, Grant was great. He was 3 of 4, beyond 45 yards. But, we got to push the ball down and get it into scoring territory and get touchdowns in those situations. I think we got to run the ball more consistently. You just look at the percentage of our runs that were like 5 yards plus. I think it was in the 30s. We'll obviously that in the 50%. Defensively, I think there was some alignments we got to clean up where we got out-leveraged a little bit in the second half. And we got to do a better job with our young players getting lined up quick. You know, we kind of got lulled asleep on the 4th-and-1 where we gave up a touchdown. We weren't set. We didn't get it lined up well. And then, you know, special teams, I think we can punt the ball a little bit better, improve our net punt. And then Marco Beltran, I think, showed what a weapon he can be as a punt returner with 2 explosive punt returns. But he had another one, you know, kind of a freshman mistake where he lets the ball bounce where he could have fair caught it. And it bounces 24 yards, you know, in the direction for them. So certainly some stuff we can clean up.
2: Well, you addressed the special teams, coach, but just the execution with, you know, new players in important spots when you talk about long snapper, holder, returners. How do you feel about how the special teams did overall?
1: I thought our specialists were excellent. You know, I thought Grant did a great job. I thought our snappers were good. The holds were good. You know, I thought just first game we were clean. You know, you see a lot of play, you know, special teams plays early in the season when you watch other games where, you know, somebody has 10 guys on the field. I think last night Florida State had a waste of timeout because they only had 10 guys in the field. You have other ones where you get, you know, extra guys in the field and you get a penalty for having 12 in the field. So we didn't have any of those issues. I think we had one misalignment on a PAT. We had 11 guys out there, but we aligned wrong. But overall, I thought it was a good start for the first game.
0: All right, lastly, anything around the league surprise you? The one surprise for me was Hawaii only scoring 6 on UNLV at home. But any results? Nevada looked really, really good against a Western Kentucky team that's supposed to be one of the better teams in Conference USA. Anything around the league surprise you this week?
1: Yeah, I was impressed by Nevada's score. I didn't see any of the game. I just saw the score. But, you know, last year I think they played Western Kentucky pretty even. You know, it was a close game. So seeing them blow them out impressed me. UNLV kind of has Hawaii's number. I mean, UNLV did a really good job against Hawaii last year. So that didn't shock me because they defend that offense pretty well for whatever reason. So you know, it'll be interesting to see how the rest of the games, you know, sort out going forward here.
0: All right, good luck against Mercyhurst. Appreciate your flexibility this week. We'll catch up with you certainly before, but we'll do this again next Monday, get back on schedule, and thank you for doing that.
1: All right, thanks, fellas. Bo's up.
0: Have a great week. He's Jason Eck, the head football coach at the University of New Mexico. I mean, that sounds like a coach that, you know, content, confident, expected to do what they did, and now let's move on. The conversation with Jason Eck was sponsored by Eco Electric, installing car chargers that include an up to $2,000 rebate. 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
6: Crash cleanup southbound on Coors just before Paseo. You'll see backups back past Coors Bypass with that. You've also got a crash eastbound Paseo at Edith. Delays there start around 4th Street. Eastbound I-40 near 4th Street, you've got crash cleanup there. And northbound I-25 near Black Mesa Casino, you have got a crash. Backups extend almost all the way back to Bernalillo if you can't avoid that area. If not, be really patient.
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4: 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It's the opening drive. Jeff Symbieta and J.J. Buck, 505-246-0610. All right, what'd you take out of what Coach Eck had to say? Is there anything that stood out? Because to me, I expected my defense to be that good. And, yeah, man, this is the way the quarterback thing's going to be. We don't have to fix some problem. We think we got something pretty good here at quarterback.
5: Yeah, and that's been a consistent message over the last 2 weeks, and I don't think it's changing. And I think it's just more of, yeah, you can keep asking me this question, I'm going to keep giving you the same answer. Like, the rotation is the deal right now.
4: And I'm good with it. You know, until it's not good, right? And then until you have a problem to fix, and then you'll fix the problem. Dan said he's concerned for Mercyhurst, Jeffrey, and Juan Jose. Lakers might have the toughest schedule in the state. The guys from Erie have all the makings of a 1-11 club. I'm not going to the game. I don't want to watch that mess. It might be 50-0 by halftime. Cool. You don't have to go. Good morning, fellas. Thanks, Jeff and JJ, for having head coach Jason Eck on the show. His UNM Lobos get a huge win against Central Michigan. It was awesome. Lobo up. This one, I don't know, it's from John. Lobo coaching staff seem to deploy quarterback position similar to some old school gimmicks will never work or get you to the promised land and make you a championship team. Please put an end to it, Coach Eck. Quality versus quantity. This is football, not Major League pitching. Not a Major League pitching staff to be managed. If you don't stop it soon, the Aggies and Sooners will show us the unfortunate consequences. So basically what John's saying is pick a quarterback and go with him. This doesn't work. Well, it has. It's not the common way to do it, but it has worked in the past. It's worked for him. It worked at Florida. They won a national championship doing it. It's not.
5: We're not even asking them to win a national championship. Like, you can do this and compete in the Mountain West Conference versus your opponents. Like, it's just, it's one that initially, like, were they just trying to convince themselves into something because they didn't have anything? But talking to the coaches, looking at past history of stuff they've done and they're comfortable with, I can buy into this working. And you know, the last time the Lobos went to back-to-back bowl games, they played two quarterbacks both seasons.
4: Austin Apodaca and
5: Lamar Jordan.
4: Lamar Jordan, yeah. Yeah, they did. Yeah. All right. You can get in on whatever you heard. 505-246-0610. Emails jeff@sportsanimalabq.com. jj@sportsanimalabq.com. Lobo fan, where are you? You get cranky when you lose. That was game one of a season with huge expectations and a lot of question marks on the offensive side. I would argue, I mean, defense gets an A and the offense gets an A minus. I don't know why I would give them a minus. Maybe because they had a, I mean, would you give them both an A?
5: Yes, I think it's A plus for the defense.
4: Yeah, oh, absolutely.
5: And offensively, the fact that you are able to execute first game out Division I opponent with the quarterback rotation and be efficient, and it didn't feel like there was a drop off. Like the first series, three and out, you're like, okay. And then after that, they clicked, they finished drives. And yeah, they get to closer to the red zone. Would you like to see more touchdowns and field goals? Of course. But it was impressive to see Grant Glasgow go out there and nail 48, 46, and 49 yard field goals.
4: And the leg on him. There was plenty left, too.
5: And he was, I know Ned saw him on the sideline after, like early third quarter after he missed that 50-yard field goal, and he was frustrated. He's like, yeah, I just mishit it. Like, right. That's all right, man. You are out there launching these field goals. Put it in the back of your mind and move on, because Lobos have a legit field goal kicker.
4: Yeah, I always equate kicking, and maybe it's not fair, to approach shots in golf, right? You know, your 20-yarder is your pitching wedge, and your 40-yarder is your 8-iron, and you know, your 50-iron's, your 50-yarder is like a 7-iron, right? Sometimes you hit it well, and sometimes you just miss it, right? We've all, like, you can go out and bang 100 balls, and you miss a few. And that's, maybe it's a bad analogy, but, you know, no matter what you do, like, a quarterback overthrows a guy now and then, right? A kicker misses a kick now and then, and a 50-yard kick. We expect to be perfect all the time. That's your damn job. Well, you got one damn job. And I get it. Pressure situations, what do you do? That's what defines you, right? What kind of throw do you make on fourth down and three with the game on the line? What kind of kick do you make with 3 seconds on the clock down by one? Yeah, I get it. That's what defines you. But in a 38-7 game, a guy missed a 50-yard field goal, and he made the other three. I'm good. And I watched his leg. I'm good.
5: It was impressive.
4: Yeah, I'm okay with it. Is that a bad analogy, the pitching wedge thing?
5: No. Sure, as a field goal kicker, you have that mindset over how are you swinging different kicks, different angles. Yeah.
4: Yeah, I mean, look, any of us who play golf, and I don't care if you play a bunch or a little, you're standing there at 120 yards. You're like, all right, I mean, this is an easy shot. I got a wedge. And then you spray it right or left or chunk it. And you're like, what the hell? Right? And honestly, golfers like, you know, us handicaps, whatever we are, probably hit a good one 5 out of 10, maybe. I mean, right? If you hit one 5 out of 10, you're probably pretty happy, right? We hit one within 20 feet of the pin. Yeah. I mean, and granted, that's his job. I got it. I don't want to go through some of the other stuff in college football. Was there a game? Did you watch the Border War at all?
5: It did.
4: I thought Wyoming would play a little bit better. I'm not sure. They were 0-for-8 on third down conversions. Colorado State looked nice under Jim Mora.
5: Colorado State looked good.
4: Yeah.
5: It was a disappointing effort for Wyoming. You hope that game's closer, a rivalry game, and knowing how much those teams have played and the rivalry there, but Wyoming was disappointing. It's one for the Mountain West, where there's the highs.
4: Yeah.
5: I think, you know, North Dakota State, New Mexico. UNLV was an impressive response, but I know you played good competition, but it just looks so bad.
4: When you lose just to them?
5: UTEP and Northern Illinois and the sacrificial lambs can't find the end zone once.
4: Well, okay, so Northern Illinois got pounded. What was it, 40-0?
5: Is that 40-0.
4: What was the score? What was the spread? Because we said
5: 31.5.
4: So we'd have lost that, right? Because we didn't think that they were going to score enough points. Northern Illinois lost 40-0 to Iowa. Air Force 34-0 over Duquesne. North Dakota State 38-0 over Fordham. The Nevada one might have been, after New Mexico, the most impressive one. 49-14 over Western Kentucky. And then UTEP didn't play this. Did they play again? No, they just played the first game, right? Oklahoma game, 51-0. They get Oregon State this week. But when you're going to play the Pac-12 and you're going to be compared to the Pac-12, it matters. How the Pac-12 teams do, Boise State lost. It has nothing to hang their head about. They played the second-ranked team in the country and pushed them. Oregon beat them 34-27. Texas beat the crap out of Texas State 59-7. Houston beat Oregon State 33-20. Colorado State won. Utah State, Bronco, had that feel. Idaho State went into Logan and beat Utah State 29-17. Had that feel, Bronco. San Diego State beat Portland State 53-20. And then it was so weird watching the Apple Cup on Labor Day weekend. I mean, it's just bizarre. It's kind of like the border war. Those games are supposed to be freezing. It's supposed to be so snow sideways. But Washington beat Washington State 24-10. Got a bunch more to get into. And I told you 15 months ago, he finally realized we were here. It's the opening drive on 95.9 FM and AM 670 Sports Animal.
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7: Crash cleanup eastbound I-40 near 4th Street. You're going to see delays starting back around 12th Street with that. Eastbound on Paseo, we've got a crash at Edith, blocking your right lane and shoulder. Delays start near Golf Course. Southbound course just before Paseo, we've got a crash. You'll see backups with that starting around Coors Bypass. And northbound I-25 near Black Mesa Casino, we've got a major crash there. You've got backups extending all the way back to Bernalillo. If you can, avoid that area.
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10: The science continues to stack up. Alcohol just is not great for us, even in small amounts. It's actually toxic to the body. Look, we literally use alcohol to disinfect. Regular drinking raises the risk of high blood pressure, a weaker immune system, and several cancers. One researcher framed the cancer risk this way. One drink is kind of like one cigarette, he said. Now here's the good news. A lot of the damage done by alcohol can be undone if you cut back early enough. Your immune system can rebound within a week. Then, some of the brain changes from drinking might start to recover within weeks to months. The key is not waiting so long that the damage becomes permanent. 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
4: So I think I told you, I don't know, 15 months ago. When did Trump rename the Gulf of Mexico the Gulf of America? About 15 months ago? One of the first things he did, right? And I told you we're next. Why wouldn't we be? Once he realizes we're a state, once he realizes we're here, now he's coming after us. I had a guy, one of our broader guys who does a lot of the New Mexico Bowl and the Isleta New Mexico Bowl stuff. Hey, can you send me your new logo? I said, just take a red Sharpie and cross out, put America in there just like you did. You ready for that? Huh? Nothing else going on. We're now they got to rebrand all their University of New Mexico to New America stuff, too. I know he can't do it. I understand it takes an act of Congress. I'm well aware. But, man. Yeah. But did I tell you this 15 months ago?
5: Yeah, I think the writing was on the wall.
4: Yeah. When this all went down. All right, 505-246-0610. 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
19: New America, New Mexico winning coaches, interviewers of the OD and the AM. What's happening?
4: Not a lot. We were just going back. I think you can count on two hands. You got maybe a couple more over the last few years. Probably under 12 times over the last 18 years, Lobos and Aggies win the same weekend.
19: Right? Yep. I mean, that to me is something, quite frankly, worth getting excited about. It's statewide. So, some takeaways that I got from the weekend in college football. First and foremost, the AP poll, coaches poll, in this, quote-unquote, NIL roster turnover era, they shouldn't do that until 4 weeks in. Because with so much roster turnover, they're just guessing.
4: Of course.
19: What a team or a program did a year before really doesn't have much bearing at all on what they're going to do this year. Another takeaway, the elite teams, the difference between the elite teams and then the very good to pretty good, that range, very good, good, pretty good, is stark. And one of the biggest reasons is the elite players just keep going back and forth between the elite schools. And yeah, it is money driven, but it's also, coaching driven. It's also where can I best showcase my talent? And that leads me to hopefully that will kind of get rid of this non-geographic-based conference-ness.
4: Hmm.
19: And you mentioned it. Oregon money, Miami money, LSU money, Michigan money, Ohio State money. You crisscross across the conferences, and I think kids are going to programs, again, that have the money and that are elite, and I don't think it's conference-specific at all. I think that us as sports fans and talking heads, they love to talk about which conference is better and this and that versus I don't think the conferences really matter to where the talent is going. And if that's the case, just put the conferences back to being regionally aligned so the kids are going to go where the talent, where the good coaching and the money is anyway. It doesn't matter, in my opinion. And coming back to the Lobos, I can only speak for myself. I was, suffering from PTSD again. It's like, man, are we really doing this well, or is Central Michigan that bad? It's like, and going through those emotions through the whole game, I was texting my daughter back and forth, and we were saying the same thing. It's like, wow, we're looking pretty good here, but it's something that hopefully, I'll say what it is. It's just PTSD. It's trauma from getting hopes up in years past that maybe that this. This program has really turned a corner. And I'll say that leads me to my last point, my biggest takeaway. And I think, Jeff, you said it last week as far as if you're going to schedule one of these quote-unquote body bag games, schedule them with the middle or the bottom of a Power Four conference, because I can tell you there's not much difference at all. between the middle and bottom of a Power Four conference and some pretty good, you know, group of six or the rest of them.
4: Past Michigan.
19: Yeah, yeah. So right now, the locals are positioned to be as good as, you know, I'd say 90% or better than 90% of the teams in the country, because realistically speaking, you got about 10 teams that could win the national title.
4: That's probably right. 10, yeah. 12. Yeah. Yeah, if you, I was looking at it, I would argue, as we sit here today, maybe 12 that I would make an argument for right now.
19: Okay. All right. Let's say 12. So then outside of that, this program has a chance to be as good as the rest of them, which is, you know what, 100 teams in the country, just, you know, give or take a few. And I tell you what, if New Mexico can continue to be a destination place, a place where all these kids in the portal that don't get all any of these elite programs, and once they realize that, hey, I'm as good as basically the rest of the players, why not come to Albuquerque? Why not?
4: It's going to be the coaching and the atmosphere and start to have some damn success around here.
19: Yeah,
4: right?
19: I agree.
4: And sustained. And you know, if Jason leaves, who's coming in next to keep it going? Because that's going to be, you know, and I don't want to get way ahead of ourselves, but he's created something that obviously people want to be a part of. And how does that sustain? Yes.
19: Right. Yeah, I agree. And, man, oh, man, if we could just find some purse strings, then you could definitely coach like Coach Eck. Because, really, unless he's going to one of those Power Four conference schools, and again, cart way before the horse, if that ever happens, the difference, the starkest difference, isn't going to be players. It isn't going to be, you know, location. It's just going to be his paycheck. I mean, unless you go to, again, a Notre Dame, a Texas, an Oklahoma.
4: Or Wisconsin's got that money, too. Yeah.
19: Right, but they have the money. But the program right now,
4: But what was this before he got here? And that's, you know.
19: Right. No, I got you. I'm just saying that the difference between the Lobos and anyone else really isn't that much.
4: Yeah. There, man. Appreciate you. Great stuff. Yeah, this is a good spot right now. And ride it, and you and I have talked about it, JJ. Enjoy it as long as Jason's here. And then you look at it and say, this is a desirable spot. You can win here, and whoever comes in next can continue to build on it.
5: Embrace the moment.
4: Yeah, embrace the moment. Dan, good morning. You're on the Sports Animal. Hello, Dan.
20: Morning.
4: Morning.
20: Jeff, you gotta get your head out of the sand trap, bro.
4: What do you mean?
20: Life's not all golf.
4: I don't know, man. After this weekend, I played pretty well, man.
20: So I don't think anybody followed the rules on the east parking lot, because there was a lot of tailgating going on.
4: Well, there was supposed to be tailgating. I don't think anybody said don't tailgate
20: right before, or if everybody just said we're not following those rules, because it was just nuts. I mean, it was tailgating as usual on that east parking lot.
4: Well, good. Nobody said don't tailgate, right? It was just supposed to be. It was a parking issue, right?
20: I don't know what it was, bro. I thought it was no tailgating and only parking, because they moved us over into the vendors area, which is, I think, going to work out better. But they look super good, man. To me, I'm so happy. I mean, winning is fun, right? Especially when you win like that.
4: Yeah.
20: I mean, I thought they looked great. My question is, hey, what was the story with the kid that got ejected? Because we couldn't really hear the ref, you know, the audio of the ref when he talks to the crowd. We couldn't really understand him. It was like real garbled. Do you know what happened there on the ejection?
5: He got two unsportsmanlike penalties.
4: So when you get one, they mark it down. You hear him say that's number 72's first unsportsman towards ejection. Or you get a second one, then you're out.
20: I didn't even know that he had a previous one. I thought it was just a big fight broke out on the sideline there or something, but yeah, man, that was a lot of fun. We're just elated, bro. We're looking so forward to the whole season, and we're gonna have a lot of fun over there tailgating, watching the games, and
4: I'll make it over there at some point. Your brother picked me off. I never got that far, man. He can talk almost as much
20: good.
4: As you.
20: At least everybody's there participating. You know what I mean?
4: Yeah, he talks almost as much
20: that's
4: as
20: why
4: you.
20: I'm happy.
4: Yeah, he can talk almost
20: but,
4: as much
20: but,
4: as you.
20: Know, if, I want everybody to realize that this is a great time of year. There's a lot of action. When we were setting up, you could hear the Isotopes game and the Oregon, and man, there was just a lot of energy in that in that intersection this weekend. And but this time of year, a lot of cool sports. You know, soccer's kicking butt, the boys and girls soccer. And but there's a lot of events, and I'll be an advocate and an ambassador for Northern New Mexico.
4: Keep it going.
20: There's a ton of art events and studio events and feast days and all kinds of cultural, traditional, really cool stuff. Take the time to try and get your families out there and enjoy some of this culture and tradition that we have, because it's awesome, man. We're all about New Mexico.
4: New America. Nothing like New America. All right.
20: Okay, buddy.
4: See
20: you guys have a great week.
4: See you. No, nobody said don't tailgate out there. I think they were just saying you can't, you know, eat up five spots, and they were just trying to bring it in a little bit. No. It's the East Tailgate lot, and it was supposed to be a big-ass party out there, and it was.
5: It was. Yeah. And, dude, there's no reason to scoff at 24,000. That's Do you always want to push for more? Yes, but some of the people online post-game, like, really, this is what it's all about? Like, yes. Like, that's a good opening number. Let's not get ahead of ourselves expecting 35,000 every time out. Push for it, but don't act disappointed when you get 24,000 at an opener, because there were plenty of empty stadiums across college football all weekend long.
4: Look, I'd like to see 32,000, 30,000. I mean, whatever. 30 also. Yes. Remember, walk before you run. You don't go from a crawl to a sprint. And where the program is, I understand everybody wants to accelerate and get there, wherever there is. And you're on your way, right? But to JJ's point, the best opening day crowd in, what was it, 14 years, 12 years, whatever it was?
5: 12 years.
4: Yeah. I mean, yeah. It's getting better. Is it where you want it to be? No. And with all due respect, a game against San Diego State, a rival at the end of the season, when you're playing for a championship, is going to rankle people up a little bit more than an opener against Central Michigan, who, with all due respect to them, people don't really understand who they are. And a 2 o'clock game against Mercyhurst in the heat on Saturday, I mean, I don't know, JJ, I'm going to expect about that same crowd, 24,000, right? You're not going to 30 for that. But then after the Oklahoma State and the Oklahoma New Mexico State game, yeah, then I do expect bigger crowds for conference games, assuming, you know, they're 3-1, 4-0, something like that. It's the opening drive. He's JJ Buck. I'm Jeff Symbieta on 95.9 FM and AM 610. 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
7: Crash cleanup eastbound I-40 near 4th Street continues. You've also got a crash eastbound Paseo at Edith, blocking your right lane and shoulder. Southbound Coors just before Paseo. You've got a crash, also crashes Coors and Quail and Coors and Montana. You'll see backups in all directions there. Northbound I-25 near Black Mesa Casino. You've got a crash, traffic down to one lane, backups all the way back to Bernalillo.
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2: 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J-Rod said, I love the Lobos game this weekend. The defense was flying all over the field. I'm so excited. In my opinion, I think X should roll with Moga at quarterback. You know the old saying, if you have more than one quarterback, you don't have one. It's from J-Rod. It is an old saying, and cliches are cliches based in fact and premise, and there's a reason they are. And there's also exceptions to every rule. And JJ, it sounds to me like the plan is the plan until it's not. He really likes Toafave, obviously. It seems like he likes the improvement he's seen in Luke Moga, and that he's going to go with the two of them. I didn't ask him the question I asked you because your answer kind of was kind of threw me off the scent. I asked you earlier, all right, you're down by four. Doesn't matter against who you're playing. You get the ball back with a minute 13 to go. You're at your own 20. You got to go score a touchdown. Which quarterback do you want in there? And your response was probably depends on who's having a better day. And that's probably the right answer. I guess I could have asked him that.
10: That's still a good question for coach, absolutely. And this is one where it's against the norm. But the talent between Luke Moga and Toa in the passing game, it's not that far off if you watch him. I was impressed by Luke. And you talked about it. You know, maybe he's a gamer. Yes, and he showed better touch than we've seen in practice. Now, the long ball is probably not there right now in the offense. That, from either Toa or Luke, and that's the next step. But anticipation, short to intermediate routes, throwing with confidence, it was impressive to see, and you just need to develop that. And I'm in. I think this can work because we're talking about a team trying to win the Mountain West Conference, not a national championship. I think it's a different conversation for talking about a team trying to do this in the SEC or Big Ten versus in the Mountain West Conference.
2: I don't even know. I think it matters what conference. I think it, you know, each team is different. Each composition is different, and it's worked before. Not often. It's not the norm. It's not the formula. It's not kind of how you hope it plays out, right? You don't go in saying, well, my plan is to play three quarterbacks, multiple quarterbacks, as Jason says. Okay, but if that's the situation, that's what's working best for you. Can I tell you this much? Because I'm with, in theory, you know, whoever just said this. Who was it? It was J-Rob. I'd like to look at a team and say, all right, that's your guy, that's your quarterback. But let me tell you something. Jason Eck knows a hell of a lot more about football than I do. And last I checked, he's been pretty successful everywhere he's gone. So until there's a reason to not trust what he's doing, I'm going to kind of trust that he knows this team a little bit better than I do. And as of right now, until one of these guys pulls away, I'm going to trust him that playing this rotation of quarterback is the best thing for this football team. Is that fair?
10: I think it's fair. I'm convinced right now. Can it change? Is it going to look this way when you play Oklahoma? Probably not. But
2: well, the Oklahoma thing is going to tell you a lot, I think.
10: I don't think that there's going to be any panic from this coaching staff. Like, this is not just, oh, a game-by-game thing. Could it change? Absolutely. But this is two series, mm-hmm. and it didn't matter what the quarterback did on the second series. It was, all right, now it's time for Tua. Now it's time for Luke.
2: Yeah, and let's see what happens at Oklahoma. If one of them, and I'm not going to start saying, well, if this one does, no. If one looks odd or in over his head or the place is too big or the opponent's too big and the other one looks good or, dare I say, really good, then maybe you have an answer there, right? Maybe, or at least your answer to the question of who you're going to put in there with a minute 13 to go and needing to go 80 yards. I think the Oklahoma game is going to prep you for New Mexico State. You know, we do this so often. We get it. We say, you know, we're not going to know what the Lobos are or the Aggies are for that matter until week four when they play each other or when they play someone who's like them and that might be each other. And I know Lobo fan, you're going, we're not like them. Okay, let's see. They look pretty good so far. They played good against a Florida State team who pushed the 19th ranked team in the country last night. So maybe you won't know until the end of the month. But I'm going to tell you, I trust this head coach who is 10-4, is the coach of this team, is the fastest to win 10 in this program's history, who's won everywhere he's been and knows that team way better than I. Yeah, is it out of the box a little bit? It is, but if he believes that this is the best way for this team to win, with all due respect, I'm gonna roll with him right now because I've seen nothing that makes me believe something's different anyway.
10: I'm with you.
2: It's the opening drive. Are you with me? Or you could be against me too. 505-246-0610. Love to hear you. We got another hour to go. The day before the NFL season starts. What? 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
11: After LSU's season opening 51-10 win over Clemson on Saturday night, there is no question about it. Lane Kiffin and the Tigers, the number one villain this year in college football and the number one must-watch team this year in college football. I'm already salivating. Absolutely cannot wait for next Saturday, LSU on the road at Lane's old team, Ole Miss. I'm Nick Costos.
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0: Hey, how's everybody doing?
1: Life's grooving. You?
0: Great win for Kochek and the Lobos. I mean, it was terrific.
1: Agreed.
0: 24,000 people there. That hasn't happened in a while. Anyway, I brought this issue up. I went to the All-American Fraternity yesterday.
1: Yeah.
0: Horse racing is a sport. It was jam-packed. And, you know, All-American Fraternity, it's like the Kentucky Derby.
1: And Cowboy races. And Cowboy Flying. Did you bet the favorite? You went on Cowboy Flying?
0: No, he was two favorite.
1: Yeah, I know.
0: I mean, there was what that horse ran good. But anyway, to lose the All-American Fraternity
1: to Texas
0: yeah. is disgusting. Yeah. Where's our politicians? I mean, that's a tradition. It's been here since 1958. The first one went off. You know, in Rio Doso.
1: Yeah, no, I saw that last week, and that sucks.
0: These politicians, fight for it. It's like losing, say, the Balloon Festival to another state, you know?
1: It's similar.
0: That's crazy.
1: Yeah, yeah.
0: I mean,
1: you're not wrong, and that's been down in Rio Doso forever with all the issues they've had with the floodings and the fires and everything. It's moved to Albuquerque, and I saw the interview the other day, and it was like economics, and basically Texas bought the race, and they're moving it to Texas, and is that a permanent move? Is that kind of what's going on here?
0: I don't know, but once they get it, you know, with what they got, you know, they got a facility that's just like we lost the Arabian Horse Show to Oklahoma. They go somewhere else, they stay there because, you know.
1: It's hard to get it back.
0: Usually, but... If our politicians would fight a little bit for it, you know what I mean?
1: Yeah, I get you. Somebody's got to fight for it because it's a big deal. And I agree with you. It's a huge, huge deal. Yeah.
0: Okay, yeah. All right, man. I'm out.
1: Thanks. See you. Yeah, it is a bummer. And it's a $3 million purse. It's the biggest quarter horse race in the country. It's been Labor Day. It's been Rio Doso forever. It was in Albuquerque yesterday. And it's going to Texas. And it sucks. It just does. Dan, good morning. You're on the Sports Animal. Hello, Dan.
2: Good morning, gentlemen. I just got three questions. If the coach of the Lobos does a great season this year, especially if they can beat Oklahoma, do you think that they'll keep him or he'll go somewhere else? And the next question, who's going to win between the Rams and the 49ers? I'll wait for your response. Thank you.
1: All right. I'll go backwards. I think the Rams beat the Niners. Although the Rams struggle with the Niners. The Rams struggle with the Niners all the time. I just think the Rams are better than the Niners right now. But we'll see. But I don't even know what the spread is on that. You got Rams or Niners?
3: Feeling Rams.
1: Okay.
3: But again, it's one of those 49ers can be as healthy as they are all season long in game one.
1: Yeah.
3: And they play them so well.
1: The Niners play the Rams really well. Rams are 3.5-point favorites. If the Lobos beat Oklahoma and have a great season, is Eck around next year? Most likely, does he go somewhere else? He's on the top of every one of those lists. Pick your website, pick your place, pick their chatter. Is somebody going to offer him $4 or $5 million a year to go coach? Pick your big school, Wisconsin, whoever it happens to be. I don't think Jason's just going to take the first job that comes up. I don't think he's the guy that just jumps at the first power job because A, I think he likes it here, and B, I think he knows that he's going to have his opportunity. But if a place, you know, like, I mean, Wisconsin didn't look good against Notre Dame. They did for the first half. Luke Fickell said after the game, you know, our season starts now. Okay. I don't know. How do you answer that? My answer is no. I mean, most likely, yeah, he'll most likely be gone the question was posed, if they have a good season to beat Oklahoma.
3: Again, this is the life of any non-power team and even the power teams.
1: Yes.
3: Successful coaches work their way up the ladder.
1: Yeah. Yeah. Look, what does up the ladder mean? You know, are you a rung on the ladder? I think everybody's a rung on the ladder.
3: Yes.
1: I think everybody is.
3: Everybody is a step towards somewhere.
1: Ole Miss was a stepping stone to LSU for Lane Kiffin. Right, but I just think it's going to take the right job. Yeah,
3: I don't think he's going to Utah State. He's not making a move like that.
1: and then losing to Idaho State. Yeah, that's probably right. But they're so good. They should be in the Pac-12. They're really

0: good. You know, Colorado, let's see what happens there. Wisconsin, let's see what happens there. Baylor's interesting. What if Dave Aranda gets fired at Baylor? Is that a job that you think Jason would be interested in?
1: He's listening.
0: No, I'm listening to everything.
1: Absolutely.
0: Yeah, I'm listening to everything. Yeah. No, I'm listening to all of them. You know, and $4.5 million, $5 million a year is quite voluminous, if that makes sense. It's loud. Marty, good morning. You're on the Sports Animal. Hello, Marty.
2: Hey, guys. Couple of thoughts. You know, people talk about politicians. I would like to see our local leaders, state leaders, really pony up more money for sports. I think they're pretty cheap about it. I really believe so. Compared to other states, I think they're really, really cheap about it. And again, we've talked about how New Mexico is a rich, poor state. You got Beto's money under the mattress they don't want to use. They want to use it for other stuff. But my thing is, you know, these are the kinds of things that you can kind of reinvest back into the state. Sports have shown that they bring tons of revenue. That's so correct. Why not reinvest in stuff like that versus, you know, a visitor center, God knows where, or things like that. I think the state needs to do a lot better in that. As far as the All-American Fraternity, I don't think that's a big deal that they're losing it. I think that race is as coveted as it was once. I really don't. I don't think quarter horse betting in general, compared to thoroughbreds, if anything, what they should do is reinvent themselves and try to get one of these qualifying races for some of these bigger thoroughbred races. That's what I'd be looking for. And also putting some money into the track, you know.
0: Well, I mean, therein lies the issue. Yeah, therein lies the issue. I think it's, well, facilities. And I always wondered how Barudoso kept that for so long. Because I'd argue, you know, and I'm not in the horse racing world deep, but I would argue that the All-American still is a big deal. That's why there were so many people there yesterday. That's why it gets national TV. I would argue it still is a big deal. I don't think our local media makes a big enough deal about it, and I'm guilty of that. To realize how big of an event that is and how you get the best quarter horse races or quarter horses in the country there. But I always wondered how Rudoso kept that for so long.
2: Well, it was the location. I think they did a great job marketing, you know, tradition. But I think it's lost its luster over the years. I mean, I kind of grew up going to that race, being raised in southern New Mexico. I grew up going to that race, and I remember its heyday. And I just speak to that. I just speak to what I know, and I just don't think it's as big a deal as – I think it's a very regional-type race now. I know it's covered nationally.
0: Okay.
2: But that's just my thoughts. And then on Coach Hack, I don't want to talk about him leaving just yet.
0: Good.
2: My concern is when he says, you know what, 24,000, I'd have loved to have seen more. That's just telling the fans, you need to get out there and support the team. He's doing his best he could. And if there's going to be a reason for him to leave, it's going to be that reason.
0: Yeah.
2: So just throwing it out there.
0: Yeah, I think it's fair. All right, Matt, thanks. Look, enjoy what you got. Enjoy what you got. I just got a text. It says, you know, people, crazy how people worry about things that haven't happened yet. Look, it's fair. And that's why, enjoy the hell out of this season. Because I think it's going to be a fun football season. I do. I think it's a really good football team. I feel better about the quarterback situation than I did 4 or 5 days ago. I feel great about the defense, and I mean, even better than I did, and I felt good about the defense before. And if Jason moves on, you shake his hand, and I know I've told you the story a bunch of times. We were I took Jason Eck to lunch when he first got here. And we were at one of these old school New Mexico places, and I introduced him to this before anybody knew who he was, and introduced him to the owner of the restaurant. He's like, "Oh, you're the new coach. Oh, you're going to be gone in 2 years anyway." And Jason didn't know what to say. And I said, "You know what? That means he wins. He's successful. He made the place better. You're better off. Everybody's better off. Like, you know, if that happens, God bless him. And that's great." He's like, "I know. Okay, coach, are we going to be worth a damn, you know?" And we worry about things. Enjoy what you have right now. You got a really good, first of all, you got a really good dude, right? I would argue, yeah, he's a good coach, but this is a good dude. Like, he's a good man, right? I think as you learn more about him, as you hear him more, as you read more stories, as you just understand him, It's such a good family, and it's a good human being, okay, who's 10-4 at the University of New Mexico and having success. And if you get to that point, like, enjoy this season. And if you get there, you shake his hand and you say, thanks for making us better. Best of luck to you. And you're in a better spot to lure somebody attractive to come in. JJ, I don't know how else to look at it in this profession or any other, but be in the moment, enjoy what you got, enjoy the dude you got, enjoy the team you got, and worry about, you know, it's Ryan Berryman's job to worry about what's next. And he's got to have a list and he's got to, you know, figure that out. But if Jason is laying a foundation that makes this place attractive to a higher caliber coach coming in, if he and when he leaves, then man, what are you worried about? Enjoy what you got right now, because what you got's, I've been here 30, this is my 31st football season with this program, and there's not been a lot of times where there's been more excitement and more optimism and more people on board.
1: That is correct. There's no way to sugarcoat it. It always is going to stink and sting and feel bad when a coach leaves, but at some point in time, you just got to realize that's sport. That's business of sport. And would you love to be a destination where someone stays for 15 years? Sure. But there's so much that goes into that. There's the, well, when you get fed up with the head coach, because a whole lot of people wanted to get rid of Steve Alford and then he leaves and then you're like, oh, bleep this guy. It's like, it's the life of a fan, but it's also what you have to deal with, and it doesn't mean it's ever going to feel good.
0: Yeah. All right, we got a break. 505-246-0610. You're calling that phone number right now. Let's go. We'll get back to you, your emails, your correspondence. It's some NFL news this morning as well, because the season starts tomorrow. It's the opening drive on 95.9 FM and AM 610, the Sports Animal.
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0: 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Steve's in on the Meineke and San Pedro text line. Fellas, happy Tuesday. I actually love that Eck played all three quarterbacks. Love the fact that we're talking about having three quarterbacks and who to play. When's the last time that happened? I'm impressed with the defense, but did have a concern seeing Jackson favoring his right shoulder. I'm personally praying Wisconsin wins the remainder of their game. Great show as always. It's from Steve. I think every Lobo fan is a Wisconsin fan, and probably a Colorado fan for that matter. Right? Yes. You don't need an opening in Colorado or Wisconsin, because those are the two obvious places that will come calling. Right? And I don't want to do this every week, by the way. I don't. On the fear that X going to leave. I get it. When Bronco left, it really opened a wound. Right? It opened a wound, and you realize, oh my goodness, they left. Best thing that ever happened to you, Lobo football.
1: 100%.
0: Was Bronco took that job. They got their guy that fit there. You got your guy who fit here. Best thing that ever happened, don't you think?
1: Yes.
0: And I remember saying at the time, now I didn't think it was going to be this, but I said, you know what? You're going to be fine. You're going to be okay. Dude doesn't want to be here. You weren't in love with it. Like, and people were kind of buying into the Bronco thing. He went 5-7, one game better than Danny did, used Danny's quarterback, Devin Dampier. This guy came in and went 9-4, went to a bowl game, and brought a bunch of new guys and a whole new attitude. Best thing that ever happened, man. So let it play out. Enjoy what you got. But we're not going to do this every week. We're just, we're not. Howard, good morning. You're on the Sports Animal. How you doing, Howard?
2: I absolutely believe Jason Eck is the perfect man for this job at this point in time. You know, I think his attitude is infectious and his energy and everything. And, you know, UNM Stadium, I was lazy. I watched the game on the couch. What can I say? But I feel like I was getting greedy at the end. I wanted the shutout. I was hoping they could shut him out. But 38-7 win when there was a 7-point spread is pretty impressive, yeah, I think.
0: 100% it is. And you know what? Like you said, we could have kept our starters in and shut him out, or we could have got some guys some time. And that what's more valuable? And he again, right answer. And then somebody gets hurt playing in that, and you're going, what the hell's going on?
2: Exactly. So coach knows what to do. I mean, that's why he's a coach, and that's why I'm a contractor, you know? Because, and I don't necessarily know what to do, you know? But I fake it pretty good every day. And you made a very accurate statement earlier, Jeff. Dan sure does talk a lot, doesn't he?
0: wait till you run into his brother, man. He'll pick you off and hold you for a minute, too, now. So, yeah.
2: I tell you, he's a fun guy, man. He can get a little hot under the collar down there, but he's a fun guy. And you know, his new brother is Edward.
0: They were cute.
2: At the bash.
0: Yep, they were cute together. All right, man. We'll talk to you.
2: And I agree. One last thing, I agree with JJ. Be happy with 24,000. We can build on that. Don't get disappointed if we get 22 the next game. So
0: yeah, I agree.
2: Thanks for taking my call.
0: Yeah, no, look, remember who you are, but it doesn't mean you don't want to get better. That doesn't mean lower your standards. It just means you don't raise your standards from 18,000 to 32,000 overnight. That's all. And I get it. That's what you want. That's your goal. But don't be pissed off at your best opening day crowd in 12 years. Brian, good morning. You're on the Sports Animal. Thanks for holding. Hello, Brian.
3: Hey, man, I couldn't agree with you more. I'm a Jason Eck fan for life. When he does move on, I'll continue to follow his career. He's a good person, and we need more of those in our sports. As far as people, you know, talking down about the multiple quarterbacks, my feeling is Coach Eck has probably forgotten more football than I'll ever know.
0: Yep.
3: So I'm going to trust him on this. He knows what he's doing.
0: That's how I feel. I'm going to lean on the guy who knows more than me, whose job it is to win, who's there every day. And if you're going to tell me he's going to do it a little unorthodox and he thinks this is the best way for this team to win, then until something's proven wrong, look, I'm not going to sit here and tell him, you got to pick a quarterback. I'm not. It's unorthodox, but not unprecedented, and I promise you he knows a hell of a lot more than me, and I'm going to guess most likely you. So,
3: yeah. And as far as attendance goes, you know, like I said, it was great opening game, great attendance. If people are complaining about attendance or you're worried about Coach Eck leaving, show up to the next, you know, to all the home games and bring a friend.
0: Good answer.
3: You want to increase the attendance? Bring a friend.
0: Good answer.
3: It's not hard math.
0: Yep. Thanks, Brian. Don't be a stranger.
3: Thank you.
0: A great phone call. And look, there's a solution. You don't like having it be 24? Bring a buddy and knock it up to 30 next time. Show up. Yeah. Good answer. Right? We got first world problems all of a sudden around here. We're winning too much, and our best opening crowd around here, opening day crowd in 12 years isn't good enough. Rudy, good morning. You're on the Sports Animal. Hello. Will you hit that button? I can't hit it. There it is. Hello, Rudy.
18: Hello. Well, I don't know. I thought those days were over, and I thought people would show up to see the Lobos.
0: They did.
18: Nobody cared at Michigan who they were playing this past weekend. They had their 3 million consecutive crowd of over 100,000.
0: All right, how do you feel about that? By the way, all right. Since you brought it up, how do you feel about that? By the way,
18: about
0: Michigan.
18: The Michigan game.
0: Yes.
18: If there's a second on the clock, there's a second on the clock.
0: Yeah.
18: You know, if I'm Western's coach, I'm telling them, drag the guy down. Don't let him catch it.
0: Yeah.
18: You're better off getting a pass interference penalty and doing one untimed play.
0: That's right.
18: Than you are. And if you watch the broadcast, how many times did the commentators say, they're going to Buchanan?
0: I was watching the Lobo game. I didn't hear it. I gave my take on this earlier. Look, I can't imagine where we have different clocks. Like, I was watching on my phone at the Lobo game. Couldn't hear it. I'm like, how is Western getting hosed like this? And you know, I send a lot of money to Michigan. So right? But when it was all explained afterwards, okay, I get it as they're sitting there. A, they need to make that transparent. That needs to be on the broadcast like the ACC does. B, why the hell are there different clocks? And C, nobody's talking about it. Michigan executed the final play and Western did not. Western just had to knock the ball out of the air. Those I feel horrible for those kids from Western. They deserve to win. They may be the best group of six team in America. I don't know. But I feel horrible for them. But they had to make one more play. And the whole thing was just uncomfortable.
18: Yeah, well, I, if you go back and look, there's, I'll send you the 4 minute or the minute and 50 film of the Big Ten breaking it down, and they go through the rule and they show exactly why they did what they did.
0: Yeah, I get that, and that makes sense. This is not what the rest of the world saw.
18: Well, because they never had to see it before. I want to shift gears real quick. You know, when people talk about football, they go, "Oh, look at that team. They have great depth. They sub people in and out, and there's no drop-off." Well, if that's good enough for your defensive line or your linebackers or your safeties, why isn't it for the quarterback? Because some knucklehead 100 years ago decided that you have to have one quarterback, and if you have more than one, you don't have one. That makes no sense. And what Eck is doing is changing the paradigm and showing people you don't have to have just one quarterback. That's a false narrative, and it's always been. If you have two guys that can – remember when Davey used Lamar Jordan and Austin Apodaca?
0: Yeah, they went to two straight bowl games. Yeah, they went to just two straight bowl games. Yeah,
18: so, you know, what works for somebody might not work for somebody else. Eck knows how to manage it. So does Coach Slice. And, frankly, I'm pretty excited because – if you can throw James Lobstein in and everybody knows he's going to run the football and you still run the football,
0: no,
18: there's something else going on, and it's called offensive linemen.
0: No. Their offensive line's really good. Their offensive line is really good.
18: Hey, people, get out there Saturday. I don't care if it's Mercyhurst. I don't care if it's the Little Sisters of the Poor. Support the Lobos. Show up and have a great time. We had a blast at the game.
0: Good day, man. All right, appreciate you.
18: Yep.
0: See you. All right, we're way late for this break. Let me blow up the clock. 505-246-0610. Keep them coming. 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
0: Season, it's going to be a fun ride. Oh, yeah, I forgot. You sold me on multiple quarterbacks with an Equitrust. Look, it worked for week one. All I'm telling you is, on the multiple quarterbacks thing, it's not like it's never worked before. And I'm going to trust that dude more than me or you, who isn't there every day. The guy's 10-4. He's won everywhere he's been. And if he believes that the best way to win is with multiple quarterbacks right now, who the hell am I to tell him he's wrong? That's all.
1: Let's let it play out. Yeah. Whether it's Toa or Luke, whoever takes more snaps, they just need to play football.
0: That's right.
1: Regardless, and see how this thing develops. You have a championship caliber defense in the Mountain West Conference, and an offensive staff that is very creative. There's a lot of offensive IQ in that building right now. And so if they put this plan together, I think you need to give it the benefit of the doubt.
0: All right, big win for the Bruins over the Big Bears. Hello, Bruin James. What's happening?
27: Hey, good morning. If you want a diamond ring, go to the swap meet or go to the Diamond Mart.
0: No, you go to John Thomas. You're wrong. John Thomas Jewelers. He's my dude.
27: Anyway, bro, the Bruins look pretty good, didn't they? They looked like an SEC team, didn't they?
0: They didn't look like an SEC team. They beat a middle of the road ACC team, but they looked a hell of a lot better than they looked last year. I'll give you that.
27: Nico is going to be a number one draft pick next year. And oh man, he's looked good. And hey man, I'm ecstatic. I'm waiting for this whole new, we're gonna go watch a couple games. And right on. I'm really excited about this season. I really am. And then basketball is looking pretty good. And I'm glad my money's going somewhere.
0: There you go. Yeah.
27: So anyway, guys, the thing, hey, Western Michigan, they won, but they didn't win. You got a game to play the game to 60 minutes. They didn't, and that's what happened. So, hey, if you want, the rule is the rule. When I seen that, I immediately knew right away that that play was null and void. I mean, it was over. It was 1 second. They gave him 1 second, and that's it was right.
0: And they needed to make one more play. They I mean, swat the ball out of the air. Like Rudy said, tackle the dude. Don't let him catch
27: exactly.
0: that football.
27: That's yeah. why. And I heard the guy, heard the other guy just say that earlier, that they should have had a pass. Exactly. Why didn't they do anything something like that? Well, you live and learn. So, hey, got to go. It's getting noisy. All right.
0: Later.
27: Take care. All
0: See
27: right.
0: You.
27: Go.
0: Did you watch UCLA Cal the other night? It was the last game going.
1: Mm-hmm.
0: I thought Nico looked good.
1: He did.
0: Yeah. Nico Amaalieva. Amaalieva.
1: Nika, I'm not going to leave you this time.
0: Maybe. It's a different feel under Chesney, right? He's kind of embraced the whole thing. He's been Cignetti-esque in his, you know, he's a different cat. But as far as the embracing, the social media, the going into that place and trying to change the tone, don't you think? And, I mean, look, it's a different market, Bloomington from UCLA, but it's football programs who have been down that are entrenched in basketball tradition. And it's harder at UCLA because, I mean, look, man, if I said put UCLA football on the totem pole in Los Angeles, it doesn't reach top 10, does it?
1: Probably not.
0: I mean, easy Dodgers, Lakers, Rams, Chargers, Clippers, Kings, Ducks, USC football. I'm going to guess Galaxy and LAFC might be in front of them, right? Angels. I didn't say the Angels. Like, I don't know that they're top 10 in that market. And so to stir some noise, you're going to have to win. I thought it was a good win for UCLA. They went up to Cal. They beat a good, I think a good Cal team. Cal was a bowl team last year. I thought it was a good win for them on the road, and they were in the back end of that game. I thought they were strong. Good win for UCLA. Now, what does that mean for them? What does it mean, you know, as they tackle a schedule that's going to be a Big Ten schedule that's going to have them, JJ, UC six wins for them. They got San Diego State next. At the Rose Bowl, I mean, who do you like next week? You like the Aztecs or you like UCLA?
1: You know, I like UCLA.
0: I'm going to lean on the Aztecs. I was there when Rocky beat UCLA when he was at San Diego State. It was actually really, really, really cool. And then they go Purdue. That's a nice open. Purdue and Maryland open up conference play. Okay. Then you got Oregon, but then it's Wisconsin, Michigan State, Nevada, Minnesota, Illinois. They don't have to play Indiana. They don't have to play Ohio State. Yeah, they don't have to play Penn State.
1: Winning record on deck.
0: I mean,
1: if things fall their way.
0: That's as favorable as a Big Ten schedule as you can get. You got to go to Oregon and you get SC and you got to go to Michigan. Okay, those are hard. I think Michigan is. But Illinois, Minnesota, Michigan State, Wisconsin, Maryland, Purdue. Six wins in a bowl game for him would be gigantic, I would think. I mean, it feels that way. This is Howard Bruin James. This is Howard Bruin James. Sounds as bad as me when I drink the Cowboy Kool-Aid. He's drinking the Bruin Kool-Aid by the gallons. Maybe. Yeah. It's one showing, right? You got a one. Look, when your team's been bad, and you get that one taste of hey, did you see that? Did you see what I saw? It's a sample size of one, but you kind of want to believe it, don't you?
1: You want. To have some hope.
0: That's what's there. All right. A little NFL breaking news this morning. You got a new highest paid cornerback in the history of the National Football League. Christian Gonzalez has reached a 4-year extension with the Patriots. $135 million with $102 million guaranteed. $102 guaranteed. So he will play. Everybody was asking, are you going to play on Wednesday? Or when do they play? Thursday? They play tomorrow, right?
1: They play tomorrow.
0: Yeah. You going to play on Wednesday? You going to play on Wednesday? It's the Patriots and Seahawks open up the season tomorrow. You going to play tomorrow? I don't know. We'll have to see. Talk to my people. We'll see. Do I play Drake May tomorrow against that defense? Drake May or Daniel Jones in that team?
1: A lot of people invested in Drake May.
0: I know. I know.
1: It's one of the top four quarterbacks in fantasy football. Put your money where your mouth is.
0: So play him? Yeah.
1: I would over Daniel Jones.
0: I loved my teams, and then I started looking at my lineups, and I'm like, oh, here we go. My teams stink.
1: It's the way it goes with fantasy football.
0: Wait till I sit here on Monday, and I'm just bitter about it all. All right, 505-246-0610. Great stuff today, man. You guys are coming strong. Let's finish strong. Thoughts on Louisville football. Aggie fan, you heard from Tony Sanchez today. Both Coach Sanchez and Coach Eck conversations will be available on our podcast. 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
12: After LSU's season opening 51-10 win over Clemson on Saturday night, there is no question about it. Lane Kiffin and the Tigers, the number one villain this year in college football and the number one must-watch team this year in college football. I'm already salivating. Absolutely cannot wait for next Saturday, LSU on the road at Lane's old team, Ole Miss. I'm Nick Costos.
13: Jim Rome here with your Rome Report. The city of Los Angeles is under fire once again. Good news is it's not on fire with temps soaring above 100, but under fire as half the internet is going in on LA and the USC Trojans for an empty stadium in their home opener against San Jose State. Now the entire internet is rushing in screaming about what a horrible sports town LA is. Listen, I'm an LA native. I don't even disagree with you, but we've been over this a million times. Unlike where a lot of you live, there are a million things to do here. To quote legendary fictional character Tad Allagash, there's a better party and we're not at it. If it's a million degrees outside and the Trojans are opening up against San Jose State, local residents are picking the beach over the Coliseum all day long. And until the Trojans start beating ranked opponents and get to the playoff in advance, there will always be a better party than theirs. Why do you think you all move here? You all hate LA, but it seems like tens of thousands of you arrive daily and you never leave. Man, hate really is the new...
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0: Lobos and Aggies both won over the weekend. New Mexico United was a winner over the weekend. They beat Las Vegas 2-1. Last night, SMU beat Florida State 27-24 in Tallahassee. They had like a two-hour delay because the lights went out. Finally got it in. They didn't have, like, it was old school. They actually had to have the quarterback come over and tell him a play instead of tell him in his ear. NFL starts tomorrow. NFL starts tomorrow. How'd your fantasy draft go, by the way? Pretty good? You hold out till Labor Day, don't you?
1: Yeah. It went, and then immediately it was like, I hate my team.
0: Mm-hmm. Yeah, wait till Monday. That's how that goes. Tomorrow, Sean Ryder will be with us. We'll do Ryder on the radio, the beat writer for Lobo Football. Covers it for the Albuquerque Journal. Be with us. Get his take on the team after one game. Look ahead, look back, and it's hard, isn't it, right now, not to look at the Oklahoma game from where you and I sit? You know,
1: absolutely.
0: Oklahoma and Michigan are going to play at the Big House this weekend, and then UTEP plays both of those teams, and the Lobos play UTEP right after that, which is kind of a weird little circle of teams, right? New Mexico, Oklahoma, Michigan, and UTEP, they all play each other, but it's like. I mean, I don't know. What level is 41.5? Did you tell me 41.5 points over Mercyhurst? Is that what you told me? 41.5. If you can find it. Bet365's got it. GT says on the text line, good morning, Jeff and JJ. Eck is awesome, and I enjoyed the game. Keep in mind, the 8 o'clock game is great for TV, but not good for attendance. I didn't go to the game. Gave my tickets away. North Dakota State will be at 8 also, but will draw well. I don't go to the racetrack, but they need to find a flood-safe location in Ruidoso and rebuild it with support from the state. It's from GT. All right. Let's go to you. 505-246-0610. Hello, Ralph. How you living?
22: Hey, I'm doing pretty good, man. Just want to say I enjoyed the game this week. I enjoyed all the crowd there. I like the way they're getting after the opposing team on third down, the way the crowd's getting into it. It's just awesome. And like your conversation you had last week about the money that we have in our general fund or what have you. I think maybe they should start sending some money out to, like they said, the homeless, whatever they want, but also just to the athletics. They need to start giving some money to athletics. There's $1 billion to everybody. And let them be happy so that everybody's happy, you know?
0: Got it.
22: They need to give some just for mad and police, everybody, but also give some to athletics.
0: Appreciate you, Ralph. Thanks.
22: Thank you.
0: I had this conversation with some people at tailgates the other day. They heard what we were talking about. I remember who it was last week talked about, you know, we're sitting on billions of dollars in reserve and put some into athletics. And the obvious retort to that was we got other issues. You're right. We do. Healthcare, homeless, security, community safety. Education. Yes. And that doesn't mean that you can't do all of it. I mean, a lot of us sit around saying you're not doing anything. You got all this money, but we're not going to spend any of it. And so are we getting better? But if there's a sliver of that that could be applied to athletics. Nobody's saying take away from homeless, crime, education, healthcare, on and on, right? Nobody's saying take away from that. But if there are, in fact, these billions and billions and billions and billions of dollars in reserves, and you are sponsoring, supporting athletics, then yeah, you can put a little into it. What's the benefit, Jeff? Well, why? Go to the premise of why you sponsor sports, why you have athletics in the first place. It's essentially a marketing arm for your university. Look at some of the biggest schools, the applications for schools. You want to continue, and then it extends into a marketing arm for your state. You would not know what a Gonzaga is if it wasn't for their basketball program. You wouldn't. You would have no idea. Would you know much about Louisiana State University, LSU, if it wasn't for football?
1: No.
0: Right?
1: And even in the era as college athletics has changed and evolved, there's still a benefit to having impactful college athletics in your town.
0: 100%. And again, it doesn't mean take away from anything else. That's not how this needs to work. But in addition to, yeah, let's solve these problems, man. Let's make healthcare better for New Mexicans. Yes, let's put money into community safety, border security. Yes, let's make education better. Deal with all these issues. Healthcare, yes. And you can put a little sliver into athletics. We are the richest poor state in the union, New America. I had that conversation a number of times yesterday or Saturday. What day is today? I don't even know what today is. All right, this just came down. The SEC files an amendment for authority to expel Louisiana State University from their conference, LSU. They filed an amendment to a federal lawsuit against LSU, against Lane Kiffin, and school officials, seeking the authority for the SEC to expel LSU from the league. Why do they need an amendment in a federal lawsuit to expel them? Right? They're a conference that's comprised of, 16 or 18 institutions. Why do they need a federal lawsuit for this? Now, they're not expected to do that, to take the action, but the filing indicates that they are serious in their attempts to affirm legal rights to enforce their own rules on these professional players. Remember, LSU did not dress or put those players on the roster. This filing said the SEC and its presidents and its chancellors will meet later this week, and they will decide whether or not to terminate LSU as a member of the SEC. It's pursuant to Section 3.1.5 of the SEC Constitution bylaws. That gives the presidents the, quote, plenary, P-L-E-N-A-R-Y. Do you know that word? I don't either. S-A-T word. Plenary power and authority with respect to all affairs of the conference of any type or nature whatsoever, including the power to take all actions specified and contemplated in Article 3 in their sole discretion, end quote. The SEC rules a vote of up to 2/3 of all presidents could terminate a school's membership. You can take them to the Mountain West?
1: There's a spot for it.
0: You think Gloria's calling the LSU right now? All right, cool. You guys, you got a landing spot if you need one. Pac-12's calling.
1: Yeah, come join the pack.
0: Teresa Gould said, yeah, you can play with Boise State and San Diego State. Yeah, come on in. All right. What this is a warning shot. Just don't play these guys. And I've told you, who asked? Was it Jerry Palm? Is the juice worth the squeeze? Right, you're talking about a backup tight end and a good lineman. And I just watched them dominate Clemson. Do you need those two? Are those two guys going to make the difference? Well, honestly, is it worth this battle if you're LSU?
1: They sure took it pretty far.
0: Well, they did. And now here
1: now
0: we are.
1: Like, okay.
0: All right, we're now good. We're at the line. Now what do you want to do? Conference said, quote, today's filing is necessary to defend that right and preserve the conference's ability to govern competition amongst its members, end quote. They ain't playing. This is a warning shot to LSU. You want to do this? Go find yourself the ACC or the Mountain West or the Pac-12 or the Big 12. Where would they go? Would they go independent? I mean, they might could, right? Who's yelling? See you, Strauss. We're on the air.
1: Oh, golly.
0: All right, keep an eye on that. Thank you to Jason Eck, the head football coach of the University of New Mexico. He was with us today. Thank you to Tony Sanchez. He's the head football coach at New Mexico State University. He also was with us today. The Herd with Colin Cowherd is next. The Jim Rome Show is after that. You get Westwood One Radio at 4, and then we're back. Oh, we got Isotopes tonight, right? They're on the road, final road trip of the season. And then we're back tomorrow morning with award-winning radio starting at 7 a.m. Adrian produced on the TV side. Great work. He's J.J. Buck. I'm Jeff Symbieta. Big day for you?
1: Huge day.
0: Enjoy it. Be good to each other, please. Be kind, loving, caring, and sharing. We'll smell you tomorrow. 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
18: Qualified quarterbacks, he's near the bottom. Now, why would that be? 2023, 2024, 2025. The Chiefs drafted 21 players. Their big hit is Rashee Rice.
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6: Okay, here we go. All right, we are ready to go. The football season begins in earnest tomorrow. New England at Seattle, a Super Bowl rematch. Welcome in, it's the Herd. Next 6 months, you know where our eyes and ears are focused, wherever you may be and however you may be listening or watching, whatever the platforms are. Thanks for making us part of the day. So Christian Gonzalez, Patriots have reached an agreement. Robert Kraft can be a little frugal, a little tight with a wallet. 4-year deal, lots of money. Great, great player. Great, great player. Wish they would have done it a month ago, but that's the way the New England Patriots do it. So I like taking the last 10, 12 days of August off because there's nothing really to talk about. And I notice over the last 10 to 12 to 13 to 15 days how often media people in that stretch are really writing to other media people. They're not writing to the fans. I'll give you an example. New England Mike Vrabel. When that story with Vrabel and the reporter came out, it had to be covered, especially from the reporter side. There was a breach potentially of ethical standards. But none of the New England players care, and none of the fans do. It's over. Nobody cares.

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0: they're never the same when they come back. It's asking a lot. So the 49ers, if they have to go all the way to Australia and they get knocked the hell out, they might not be the same when they come back. They're already busted up. They're already confused as hell. Listen to their head coach. So what I'm saying is, Frisco, you better win that game. You're going to be really confused if you go all the way there and you don't know. And by the way, they don't know what day it is. They better know what day it is so they show up for the game. What if you lose track of the days and you don't show up for the game? And then you forfeit. Frisco, that would suck. Am I right?
1: But so I call today Tuesday. I call today Wednesday. But I think
0: that
1: it's Monday.
0: Would be like
1: however,
0: the recurring dream that I've had where I never know when my finals were and they don't know when the game is being played because they're so jacked up over the time change. You know what's really weird? I don't know why I read this, Frisco fan. I'll save it because I want to take a shot at my guest who's coming up next. But I read somewhere once the fix for excessive jet lag is to run a bath, make the water as hot as you could possibly take, and then get into the bathtub. Kyle, that's what you should do. I don't know if that works or not. I don't even know why I know that. But I looked it up once. Cure for jet lag. Super insanely hot bath. Keep that in mind, Frisco fan. All right, Ryan Garcia, hopefully, when we come back. Stay tuned. 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
8: Looking at traffic, you will start to see some congestion northbound on I-25 and I-40 near the interchange. Please watch your speed around the construction zones, and again, if you see an accident, be sure to call the Traffic Tracker hotline at 505-767-9167.
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29: Even before the fight, a lot of the times you really lock in on on that when it happens way before the fight even happens. So just like Muhammad Ali, you either win the fight before or you don't. You don't win it that day. A lot of preparation goes into it before you even step in there.
30: Ryan Garcia joining us. He's the champ. I thought you had a tremendous post. You posted on social that your performance will satisfy the public's hunger for violence and art at the same time. It's a great line. What did you mean by that?
29: What I mean is this is going to be a beautiful display of artwork where, you know, the footwork, the movement, the fluidity of the match, but how brutal it's going to be when I'm landing these punches. They're going to be so ferocious, and I'm going to do a number on this guy's face, his body, and I'm going to do it in beautiful style. So you're going to love every aspect of the fight. And that's what I mean. I can't wait to show you guys what I've prepared for and what I present come Saturday night.
30: Talking to Ryan Garcia, I'm here for it. So Conor Benn is the matchup. He's the top-ranked contender. Ryan, do you, like, okay, so in the lead-up to the fight, he seemed like he was a little bit tired and in promoting it. But I go back to July where you guys had a moment. Like, we understand the promotion of fights. We understand trying to get that energy up and sell tickets. Like, how much of it is contrived and how much of it is actually legit? Like, do you have any ill will towards this guy, or is this just the next guy standing in front of you and trying to take what you already have?
29: I would say it's a bit of both. Tempers can flare up pretty quick, especially in such an intense situation. Emotions can rile up, but I also know the element that this is the show biz. You know, you got to make people interested, but it doesn't take a lot for me to get going. Where I grew up, everybody shot jokes at each other 24/7, and whatever he dishes out, I'll be able to come right back word-wise. And it's fun. You know, it's all part of the show. I take it as entertainment, you know. It's nothing new to me, and it's all about knowing the difference and not letting that really play a role into your psyche, protecting your psychology and your mental before and after that moment, whatever moment happened.
30: Ryan Garcia is the champ. He's going to fight Conor Benn in Vegas this weekend. I'm glad you brought up where you grew up, because I was going to go there next. This show that you're on right now is based in SoCal. This studio is about 90 minutes from where you grew up. So this is a national show, but SoCal based. You grew up in Victorville, about 90 miles from here, as I mentioned. How much pride do you take in repping the IE? And then how much do you think being from there shaped you as the person and fighter that you've become?
29: I think that living where I lived in the high desert really made things that could have had an access to me not really able to. You know, we didn't have many options up in there, except either people were on drugs or they were just living a hood type of lifestyle, you know, trying to be in little cliques and little hoods or whatever you want to call it. And all I had was boxing and having to defend myself with people that were trying to bully me. I had no choice other than fight and help my family get out of the situation I was at. And that was it.
30: Ryan Garcia joining us. Speaking of family, before you go, your father, Henry, has trained you since you were young. Look, anybody who follows this sport knows that with fathers and sons, man, when it's good, it's great. It can be awesome, but we've also seen too many examples where when it's not good, it's not good at all. And let me ask you something. Like, if something happens in life or in business and it doesn't go well, you can lean on your family if you have a good relationship with your family. But if you're in a family business and things don't go well, then how do you deal with it?
29: I think that, you know, we've been doing this for so long. We've went through a lot of situations and a lot of disagreements, and then you kind of learn from that. As long as, you know, whoever you're working with, whether it's your dad or whoever, as long as you're not overly sensitive, you should be able to work out any situation as professionals and somebody that has a job to do. I think that's the good synergy me and my dad have. We don't really get emotional too much. We kind of just look at what it is and make the best decision we think is the right one. So, you know, that's what made me and my relationship with my dad work. We're thinkers, and we just kind of move in that flow. We just let things flow and let things evolve in the right time.
30: I like it. Ryan, one last thought. You've been through a few things now, and it seems like you're in a great headspace, dude. You seem like you're in a really good headspace. Like, you're ready to go mental. You're ready to go physically. You went through a period where you sought treatment for alcohol use a few years ago. As you continue to prioritize your sobriety, how has your life changed?
29: I mean, it's changed amazing. You know, you're able to make clearer decisions. You're able to see things for what they are. You know, sometimes, like any type of stimulant, it could, you know, mess up your judge of thinking. So I think making that decision and slowing things down, I mean, I'm not going to say that I'm sober as, you know, a monk or something. I don't know if monks are sober, but I will say that I don't indulge in the way that I was. And it's really helped my life to be at balance and at peace. And I just love the being a true professional. And at the day, you got to let shit go.
30: Bro, I appreciate that. One last thought. What's it like to have the crown? I don't think any of us, I know none of us will ever know what it's like to walk around as the best of the best. I mean, with the crown, it doesn't fit well for everybody. How does it feel when you wear the crown? Walking around, you are the champion of the world. What's that like?
29: Man, I get the chill sometimes. I mean, it was a dream since I was 7 years old. I feel that I worked my ass off to get it. And I think that's what makes it that much better. It solidifies what I've done throughout my life and the sacrifices I made. So I kind of wear it with strength and not with like, oh, I don't know if I deserve it. I actually know I deserve it, and now I'm going to keep proving it every time I step in the ring.
30: And that's coming up on Saturday night, T-Mobile Arena in Las Vegas. Great matchup. He is the welterweight champion of the world, WBC version. Ryan Garcia is going to defend that belt, 25-2, 20 by knockout. Going to be a great one. Ryan, appreciate you, dude. Appreciate the conversation. Thanks for making time. Great to have you on the show. Good luck.
29: Yes, sir. Thank you for having me. Appreciate you.
30: Appreciate you. There's the champ right there, Ryan Garcia. All right. Are you going to check that fight out? Are you into that? Conor Benn is the top-ranked contender. Ryan Garcia is the champ. And again, he grew up in an area about 90 minutes from where we are broadcasting from right now. I thought, obviously, that's what you'd expect from Ryan Garcia. That was real. And that was raw. And Alvy was on the dump button a few times. All right, your thoughts, your reaction to it when we come back. I know there are fight fans. I know there are boxing fans that are out there. If you're more about another combat sport, if you're more about MMA, Dana White tomorrow. So I got you covered on both sides. 1-800-636-8686. Hit me up on X. Hit me up on email. Hit me up on chat. We're not done yet. I've got some thoughts on Mike Tomlin that I've been trying to get to. Stay tuned.
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17: For your traffic update, you will start to see slowdowns in both directions on I-25 near the construction zones, as well as on I-40 near the interchange going northbound. And again, if you see an accident, be sure to call the Traffic Tracker hotline at 505-767-9167.
18: See an accident? Call the Traffic Tracker hotline at 505-767-9167. I'm Michael Carlisle from the 96.3 News Radio KKOB Traffic Center.
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0: elite at stopping the run. And last year was no difference. They were top six in rushing yards allowed per game. But their secondary and the linebacking core, which you mentioned, has been so god-awful in man coverage that they have to run a ton of zone. And even Todd Bowles trying to blitz, it feels like his blitzing schemes have become a bit predictable. They were just getting torn apart last year. They were a bottom five passing defense last year in terms of yards allowed per game. So you got them in a lot of shootouts. And the other thing that I am concerned about is the help around Baker. You know, we've been talking a lot this offseason about Emeka Egbuka, who had a rocket start to his rookie season last year, faded off, finished under 1,000 yards, which didn't look like it was going to be possible after his first couple of games. He's had a toe injury for most of preseason. The reporting yesterday is that he was participating in warmups and running routes, and there's hope he's going to be available for week one on Sunday in Cincinnati, but it's not a given. Outside of that, you mentioned Jalen McMillan, Chris Godwin. Can he stay healthy? Is he going to look like Chris Godwin? Chris Godwin can still look like a guy in his 20s that can burn and that can get you 100 yards and a touchdown. Chris Godwin also, at times, I feel like, you know, you catch him on a day where he's got just a little bit of a cramp or even the slightest bit of a bruise, or he gets a hit, and all of a sudden Chris Godwin looks like he's 40. So what kind of season are we getting out of him? And then that run game that you mentioned, bringing in Ken Gainwell as their third down pass catching running back, can he help take some of the pressure off of Bucky Irving, who had a very up and down season last year? One that, you know, again, major foot injury in the middle of the season. So I got question marks about the secondary. I got question marks about the talent around Baker. You and I both think he's going to ball out, but for me, too many question marks to think this team is going to win the division, as wide open as it may seem. If they do win the division, Baker's going to be a Heisman. Baker's going to be, I watched a ton of college football this weekend. Baker's going to be in the MVP conversation if they win the division, because I think that's how bad their defense is going to be, Brad.
1: Wow, you think they're going to be like bottom barrel kind of defense?
0: They were in the bottom half in total yards allowed per game, points allowed per game, and a bottom five passing defense. I think that those are basically going to stay the same. I think, and their run defense, I mean, it's tough to be better than it's been in years past. And they make major acquisitions. They do still have Vita Vea. They've got Reuben Bain, the rookie draft pick. But even if their run game takes a couple of ticks back, like, again, overall, I think this is maybe in between the 20th and 25th best defense in the NFL, which is pretty bad.
1: Yeah, look, there's question marks in that secondary. Zy McCollum has got some upside. There's no doubt about it. It's made some big plays on occasion, but relatively inconsistent. Benjamin Morrison as well, the other projected starting cornerback, is a guy that's been largely subpar. You know, they got some decent safeties. Antoine Winfield is no joke. And the linebacker core, as you already mentioned, I think is painfully average. So if, again, things can come together in that secondary, in the middle portion of the field with those LBs, and both those units are at least average, I think they could definitely surprise and finish as a top half overall unit. But here is where the rubber is going to hit the road. Again, it's in week one. You're facing the modern day Joe Cool in his house, and Jamar Chase, and T. Higgins, and my boy getting down with some Chase Browns, all the weapons that the Cincinnati Bengals have. If they can go out and have a better than expected performance, you're going to have to maybe reassess your outlook on this defense overall. I'm not writing them off yet, but the proof is indeed going to be in the pudding in the opener, given the raucous and rowdy environment on the road, and of course, the electric and healthy offense of the Bengals.
0: 310-840-4910. So again, we want to hear from you with the breaking news. Baker Mayfield, 3-year contract extension, $165 million. We haven't gotten the reporting yet from Rappaport or Schefter or anybody, at least 5 minutes ago when I checked, in terms of guaranteed money and stuff like that. But the raw facts, 3 years, $165 million. That's $55 million per year. Baker staying in Tampa Bay. What kind of season do you think he has? What kind of season do you think the Buccaneers have? 310-840-4910. When we come back, we'll hit the good, the bad, and the indifferent. All of the major news headlines and our reactions. Michigan's debacle, SMU, Florida State debacle, and also the SEC trying to kick LSU out of the conference. We'll hit it all when we come back. 310-840-4910. He's Brad Evans. I'm Pat Boyle. 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
10: Remember to watch your speed near the construction zones on I-25 and I-40. We're still seeing slowdowns northbound on I-25 from near the I-40 interchange to about Comanche. We're also seeing some congestion southbound I-25 around Montana.
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14: Kevin Harlan here from Westwood One. Join Hall of Fame quarterback Kurt Warner and me for week one of Monday Night Football. As the Kansas City Chiefs host the Denver Broncos. The Broncos won the AFC West last season, but the Chiefs have added Super Bowl MVP Kenneth Walker.
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25: Before we get to that Michigan game and before we get to the good, the bad, and the indifferent, Brad, I mean, we've got so much big. I mean, you want to talk about football being back? We're trying to stuff 87 crazy things into this show today. But massive, you know, news earlier today out of the SEC filing in an Alabama court regarding the case against LSU, which attempted to add professional players, Lane Kiffin, two players that were cut from NFL rosters and cleared waivers. He added them to their team, ended up not playing them in their smackdown of Clemson on Saturday night, 51-10. But the SEC, because of Lane Kiffin adding them to his roster and at the 11th hour deciding to not play them, the SEC is trying to kick LSU out of the conference. And here is from Pete Thamel, who called it a, quote, significant escalation today. The SEC is seeking authority to expel LSU from the league. SEC presidents and chancellors are going to meet on Thursday, 2 days from now, to decide whether to terminate LSU as an SEC member institution. And that's pursuant to Section 3.1.5 of the SEC Constitution and bylaws. Cue up Ben Stiller from Dodgeball. What's a bylaw? And it states in the suit that LSU's actions, quote, confirm the lack of institutional control over the athletics program at LSU, end quote. Lane Kiffin might have had the last laugh this weekend as they, again, obliterated Clemson, and he threw in a nice quip going into the halftime locker room where he goes, yeah, imagine if we had pros. But Brad, how serious do you take this? Because I think there's absolutely zero shot in hell that the SEC is going to kick LSU out of the conference. But according from everything that, you know, Pete Thamel reported today, they are at least trying to see if anybody's going to call their bluff. I'm calling it. I don't see any freaking way that on Thursday we get LSU kicked out of the SEC. The implications that would have on this season, on all the other varsity sports, for Louisiana State University, and what that would mean moving forward into the future. No way. There's absolutely no shot. I'm on the border of not even entertaining this. That's how I think how phony it is.
3: Yeah, the SEC and nothing but a bunch of straw men, man. This is a hollow promise. I can tell you that through and through. They need LSU. They don't want LSU to go bye-bye. LSU is largely, you know, one of the crutches of this entire conference. Yes, all the controversy around Lane Kiffin. Yes, all of the, supposed despicable acts have come out of Baton Rouge over the years. It doesn't matter. They're a backbone, a large piece of that backbone of the SEC. They ain't going anywhere. So unless, Sankey calls and maybe pulls like an Adam Silver in the NBA and actually grows a spine in this situation and plants his flag and says, yeah, we stand by what we threatened. LSU, you're gone. It's not going to happen, folks. Again, these are just hollow flexes of the muscle by the SEC front office to try to go out there and, put a little, little fright in Lane Kiffin and this program. It doesn't mean that LSU is not going to commit violations and get themselves in trouble eventually down the road. You and I discussed this last week, and I think it's going to be a foregone conclusion that we may be like 3 to 4 seasons away from that. But I don't think all of a sudden they're going to be abandoned by this conference, though it would be highly entertaining. Could we explore maybe a conference of the privilege? LSU and your Notre Dame Fighting Irish. I'd be down with that.
25: Just a two-team conference if LSU does get booted out. They join the ranks of the independents, and they're with Notre Dame, and they form their own super conference, and everybody else just joins them. Yeah, I mean, I could see that happening. But, I think 0% chance. And I'll be the first one to say, hey, I got this dead wrong. I was dead wrong. I couldn't believe SEC kicked LSU out of the conference if this happens in 2 days or in the immediate future. But I think there is zero chance that the SEC is going to take LSU and remove them from the conference. Not once the season has begun. Totally. And again, if Lane Kiffin had played these pro players in this game on Saturday, Daquan Wright being the most prominent one, Brad, maybe I would say, he played the players, but he left them off the active rules. Roster on Friday night.
3: Right.
25: And so because of that reason, I just don't think, I just don't see it happening. I don't see it happening. Not even close. 310-840-4910. All right, so that was big college football news today. But let's get into all of the big games and a couple of big time controversies, debacles, fiascos, whatever you'd like to call them here from the weekend with the good, the bad, and the indifferent. And we start with the good here. We'll go around the crew. Everybody, what's the good that happened over the weekend? For me, it was a game that I feel like kind of flew under the radar. Maybe that was just because I was watching, the first three quarters of Notre Dame absolutely annihilating Wisconsin, finally, stepping it up in the second half. But I don't know, Brad. I feel like I didn't see a ton on social media chatter over Trinidad Chambliss and Ole Miss. Another lung-busting win on Sunday night, taking down Louisville in the Liberty Music City kickoff in Nashville at Nissan Stadium. Ole Miss looked like they were in comfortable control of this game for most of the way. Louisville came back not once, but twice, including from 14 down with under 5 minutes to go. But then they scored too early with Lincoln Kinholz running it in with a minute 28 to go. And you see Trinidad Chambliss just smiling on the sideline because you left the man too much time. And he marches the Rebels right down the field, and Lucas Carnero hits a 48-yarder at the horn. I think Jeff Brohm, if you want to take a bad out of this good, Jeff Brohm should have went for two because you had already given up 38 points at that moment. You might as well put the pressure on Ole Miss that they have to make the field goal and that there's not overtime even if they miss. That would have put the pressure on their kicker for sure. But the good is Trinidad Chambliss reminding us what he did against Georgia. It wasn't no fluke. 336 yards passing, 3 touchdowns, ran for another 60 yards and a touchdown, and that game-winning drive. This guy is must-see TV. He's at the top of the Heisman rankings for me through week one. And, his credentials took a big boost with Ole Miss winning a thriller on Sunday night. That was the good for me. Brad?
3: Well, we go back to LSU, just unloading. Really, they just dropped a nuke on poor Clemson in that Lane Kiffin debut. I thought Clemson actually put up a fight. I thought they had a shot of covering. Boy, was I wrong. Pay the noise. It'll make you money. 51-10 final in that one. And just look at some of the advanced data in this game. I mean, I turned it off and went to some other games after like the first quarter and a half. It was automatically a wrap. LSU, a 20.99 total EPA. By comparison, Clemson minus 21.04 in total EPA. The LSU offensive EPA north of 22. Clemson south of minus 22. So just a dominant performance. Sam Levitt was all right, and that's all he needed to be in his debut with the LSU Tigers. Threw for 230 yards, had an INT, but also threw for a touchdown. Ran the offense generally efficiently. Defense absolutely dominated. They just dominated pretty much in every facet of the game. So hat tip to the boys down there in Baton Rouge. 51-10 clobbering Clemson. Dabo, yeah, he might be seeking a new job here in short order.
25: Yeah, they didn't belong on the same field. Dabo getting testy with the media afterwards. Also, one of the first questions was, do you regret your offseason roster construction? And Dabo went into defense mode right away. If only his players played as good as defense as he did in that press conference after the game, maybe they actually would have made it more respectable. Let's get to producer Brandon Combs. Combs, what was your good from the weekend?
4: Yeah, my good is going to be the Notre Dame Fighting Irish taking care of business at Lambeau Field. Now, granted, I had to talk some of my Irish fan friends off of the ledge in the first half, Pat Boyle being one of them, you know, worrying about the run game, worrying about some of the offense in the first half. And I was like, just relax. This is typical. Week one against a really good program. You're technically in their house at Lambeau Field in Wisconsin. And what happened in the second half, man, they took care of business. They covered the spread and they helped me get to 18-3 on my week one plays this weekend in college football.
3: Oh, all right.
25: Yeah. Big heater for Combs, including two against me where he, got very fortunate that the line changed. We'll get to that later. But hey, Combs, we're on the same side. Yes. Dominant second half from the Irish. Easy to do it against Wisconsin. You're saying they're a really good program. I don't know if I'd go that far, but that second half was much more convincing. Let's get to our video producer, Monty, Michael Montgomery. Monty, what was your good from the weekend?
5: Yeah, Iowa football here for all the diehard Hawkeye fans out there. We might actually have a good wide receiver for once in a while. Believe it or not, Iowa hasn't had a wide receiver get 500 receiving yards since 2019 when Amir Smith-Marset had over 700. Pretty crazy, but Tony Diaz looks to be real. 7 catches, 84 yards, and touchdown against NIU. I know the competition wasn't great, but the touchdown catch was contested. And believe it or not, he turned down a chance to go to Alabama. So maybe we have a good wide receiver. Let's hope.
4: Iowa on the rise.
25: Boy. Iowa offense. Look out. They might break records this year. All right, let's get to our Westwood One studios where our guy Lee DeLapp is. Lee, what was your good from the weekend?
6: Well, I wrapped up the 5th of 5 fantasy football drafts. This one being my the one that I am the commissioner of for over 20 years with my guys from high school. Live in draft, had 10 out of the 12 guys in my garage, and it was the best one yet. You know why? Because I put in a little few extra dollars for a little app here and there that let me have my bells and whistles that I love, that you guys all love to hear. Like, I got my DJ horn, I got my buzzer, I got all these drops that I get to play, and everyone had a blast. And I think out of all my 5 fantasy drafts, I got A+ ratings out of all of them, because we all know that's what matters is the draft grades. So that was my good for the weekend.
3: Right. Yes.
25: The draft grades absolutely going to let you know who's going to win the league every year. Lee, good stuff. All right, on to the bad from this weekend here. And for me, I'll keep it short and sweet because we got a lot more to say on this game. But forget the time clock debacle. Michigan's performance versus Western Michigan alone was a disaster. The fact that they needed a second Hail Mary to beat Western Michigan. Any Michigan fan celebrating that victory, including the idiots that stormed the field when you beat Western Michigan on a Hail Mary, should be embarrassed. They should be ashamed of themselves and have their football fan cards revoked. Michigan's going to win 7 games at most this season. Bryce Underwood overrated. We'll get to the whole time debacle. I'm sure Brad is going to talk about it here more. But just the performance alone, that is bad enough to be the worst thing that I saw this weekend. Michigan's performance, yuck.
3: Yeah, and I think Bryce Underwood's going to get benched here in due time. So let it simmer, my man. I think 7 wins at most is all you're going to get there in Ann Arbor. Speaking of that game, it was an inexcusable debacle. Depending upon what clock you're looking at, if you're looking at the game clock, the ball was still in the air when the clock struck 0 across the board. It's a wrap. It's over. Of course, they went back and reviewed and said, well, on this clock, there was a second left or a tenth of a second left, kind of like in basketball. If there's any time on the clock, well, we got to put that one tick on there and replay it. And they did. Of course, you saw the outcome. All clocks need to be synced universally to eliminate any sort of controversy. For the viewers, that it needs to be aligned with what the other game clocks, the officials are looking. It all has to be the same. So eliminates all doubt whatsoever of how much time is remaining. And I don't blame the MAC trying to go through today and the commissioner saying, oh, they didn't follow proper protocol, because Michigan did not. This game shouldn't emerge as a victory for Michigan, but they're not going to overturn it. It's all the past now. It might be a subtle victory for Western Michigan. I'm just pissed off about the entire thing because the game was stinking over. Sink the damn clocks.
25: Over to producer Combs. Combs, what was the bad for you this weekend?
4: Look, Mike Norvell. The fans want him gone. His play calling shows he should be gone. What is FSU waiting for? As a matter of fact, let's just hear the fans say it. Lee, hit it.

0: The fans want him gone, and they were loud about it on their way out of the stadium. It's time for Mike Norvell to hit the road.
1: Yeah, we got more on that game coming up later. All right, over to our VP, Monty. Monty, what was the bad this weekend?
2: I forgot a fantasy football draft, gentlemen, so I got auto-drafted for...
3: Oh, no!
2: And the worst part about it, Yahoo graded me a D. They did their own draft. What? Wow. If you didn't like the players, why'd you give them to me?
3: Wow.
1: Come on! Yeah. Well, that's a good point you make, Monty, but also on the same coin. If you auto-draft, it's giving you the next best rated player, regardless of what you already have on your roster or your needs. So, I mean, how do you miss a fantasy draft? And do you not have friends that held you accountable? Like, hey, dude, where are you? What are you doing? You're auto-drafting?
2: I got one picture, screenshot. Draft was scheduled for the time, and I just, you know, busy being dad or whatever, and just, you know, forgot about it.
1: Well, you know how
3: the ball
1: might be the first thing you can blame your daughter on, you know, blame your daughter for. So, I'm not saying it's a good excuse, but it is an excuse. All right, over to Lee. Lee, what's the bad this weekend for you, brother?
4: Guys, you know I always have a movie review for you, and I usually give you good, but I got a bad one for you. I saw it last night, a 2.5-hour movie out of South Korea. Monster, a post-apocalyptic flick. Don't waste your time. It was not worth it. It had some good action, looked good, but 2.5 hours is not worth your time. I'm not going to waste your time talking anymore about it. So don't go see Hope. See something else.
1: I feel like there's been a lot of movies lately that are over 2.5 hours. I mean, it better be freaking good. All right, lastly, we'll rip through the indifferent here. For me, the indifferent this weekend was Clemson's performance. I mean, people being shocked by it, or the hot takes. Oh, Dabo's on the hot seat. I mean, come on. Their program is in a coma. I didn't expect them to get beat by 40, but the fact that they didn't belong on the same field as LSU, not a surprise to me. I'm indifferent as to Clemson getting blown out this weekend. Brad, what about you?
3: Speaking of blowouts, there were way too many Power 4 conference teams playing nothing but patsies to open the season. Now, give credit where credit is due. Ole Miss, Louisville, well done. As SMU and Florida State, despite that debacle last night, also well done. Play somebody competitive. Build a meaningful resume from the get-go and see what your guys got. Don't play the screw-me states of the college football world.
1: Producer Combs, what are you indifferent about?
0: Speaking of screw-me states, Western Michigan's response to getting absolutely screwed on Saturday in Ann Arbor. I'm indifferent on the response because what are you supposed to do? You lose a game like that, and you really don't want the players taking on the poor me, the oh my God, we got screwed attitude. So you took the high road, you did what you needed to do, and now you're appealing it. I'm indifferent on the response from the AD. A lot of people hated it.
1: All right, Monty, what are you indifferent about from this weekend?
2: Yeah, the college football playoff has opened a 30-day negotiation window with the four-letter network. So 24-team CFP could be coming as soon as next year. I'm pretty indifferent on it. I don't hate it one way or the other. If they do it, just lock it in to where if you win a certain amount of games, finish a certain conference or ranking, something like that, you're automatically in. If they do it that way, it might not be too bad.
1: Okay. All right, not bad. And finally, Lee, what are you indifferent about from this weekend, my man?
4: Speaking of ADs, Aaron Donald not making it to Australia. Indifferent, who cares? He'll be there for at least some of the games, which is more than enough that Rams fans could hope for. So, you don't need him for the first game. You're all good. Indifferent on that.
1: And great stuff. The good, the bad, and the indifferent. Awesome. All right, we got to get to a break. We're going to go streaking when we come back. This is BetMGM Tonight on Westwood One Sports.
5: 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Matthew Stafford, Christian McCaffrey, Miles Garrett, Fred Warner. 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
14: As for your traffic update, we are still seeing congestion northbound on I-25 around the I-40 interchange. Expect to see slowdowns on I-40 eastbound as soon as Rio Grande Boulevard and I-40 westbound as soon as Carlisle.
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20: 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Caught. Touchdown, Barnum.
19: Coming up, a rematch of Super Bowl 60 between the Seahawks and the Patriots. Kevin Harlan and Hall of Fame quarterback Kurt Warner.
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1: The Sports Animal is now 27 years old. What we're saying is, it's now not creepy to tell us how good we look for our age. Just remember, we're not that kind of station. Creeper.
6: Bellinger, bat in second for the Yanks, the lefty hitting over 300 at home this year, and you got Gabriel Hughes on the mound tonight for the Rocks, 0-6 with an ERA over 6. I'll go with the lefty Bellinger, who has been awesome at home this year. Give me Cody Bellinger. All right, Brad, you're going for two in a row. Who are you rocking with tonight?
7: Let's go to old Canada. Toronto's Nathan Lukes taking on the Athletics in the sack. Lukes has got a hit in seven of his last eight games. Batting 291 on the road this season. 355 is his last 7 days. 1-for-1, a lifetime against Jack Perkins of the A's, who's got a 7-plus home ERA and 55 innings pitch. Lukes takes me streaking to numero dos.
6: All right, beautiful. On to producer Brandon Combs. 9 in a row. He's making a push for the overall season streak to beat. Combs going for 10 straight tonight. Who's the guy?
9: Don't do that to me, Pat. Don't do that to me.
6: That's facts.
9: I told you not to pump it up. Don't pump it up. Just leave me alone. Under the radar, guy. Under the radar. Look, I'm going to take a guy. No, I didn't even look at betters-box.com for his numbers. I don't know if he's got an elite rating tonight, but I am going with Aaron Judge. Why? Because the judge is back. No more questions, Your Honor. Aaron Judge gets me to 10.
6: Wow. All righty. Let's go to our video producer, Monty, who's going for 4 in a row, and he's the season-long king with just a couple of weeks left. Monty, who's the pick tonight?
10: Teoscar Hernandez, always a lefty killer, 11th highest rated hitter on my board, batters-box.com, elite matchup against Nick Lodolo, getting a hit 68% of the time with an elite rating, and 100% pitch arsenal coverage tonight against Lodolo.
6: Beautiful, and finally, our guy in our Westwood One studios, Lee DeLapp, who's going for 3 in a row. Lee, who's it
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30: 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He's
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30: Super hot. He's gone 14 for 15 at home, and I can't even count how many. I think like 14 out of 15 in the last 2 weeks. But they got the rookie Quinn Matthews against him, who does well against lefties. But I don't care. I'm riding the hot hand with my Rafi Devers.
6: Beautiful. All right, really quickly here, Brad. Cody Bellinger, Nathan Lukes, Aaron Judge, Rafi Devers, Teo Hernandez. All five of those guys get a hit. 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
15: We're still seeing congestion westbound on Paseo del Norte as you approach 2nd Street, and slowdowns on I-40 from both directions as traffic merges northbound on I-25. Continue to watch your speed in both directions on I-25 near the construction zones.
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8: Thinking about what a horrible sports town LA is. 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I don't even disagree with you, but we've been over this a million times. Unlike where a lot of you live, there are a million things to do here. To quote legendary fictional character Tad Allagash, there's a better party and we're not at it. If it's a million degrees outside and the Trojans are opening up against San Jose State, local residents are picking the beach over the Coliseum all day long. And until the Trojans start beating ranked opponents and get to the playoff in advance, there will always be a better party than theirs. Why do you think you all move here? You all hate LA, but it seems like tens of thousands of you arrive daily and you never leave. Man, hate really is the new...
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10: 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What the hell happened last night in Tallahassee? Power outage that caused a two-hour delay to SMU and Florida State. And for the first half, manual time was kept on the field. Scoreboard didn't work and helmet comms were out. And SMU had four turnovers, a muff punt, and a missed field goal. And the Noles still couldn't win. Lights came back on, but they might get shut off on Mike Norvell at the end of the season. I'm Pat Boyle.
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32: On Saturday, 51-10, Dabo saying it's not fair to ask the question about his offseason roster construction. This program has been on a downward spiral since NIL and the transfer portal drastically changed the sport. Do you see any positive reckoning for Dabo Swinney and Clemson football in the next year or so, or does this end as badly as it looks like it's going to this year?
33: Yeah, he's a dinosaur. It's over for Dabo Swinney and Clemson football. I can only speak on an NFL point of view here, talking to coaches around the NFL, and it was ironic to see that rant that he went on to such an innocent question. I mean, like you said, you were curb stomped, humiliated in front of the entire country, and you can't handle a very basic question on whether or not your roster construction was a...
32: Oh, we lost Ty there for a second. Looks like Dabo and Clemson, folks at Clemson heard him.
33: Cut the cord!
32: You don't want to hear what NFL coaches and... scouts have to talk about it. Okay, let's see. I think we had some technical difficulties that we should be able to smooth out here in just a couple of seconds. Let me just shoot off a quick text to Ty because we had some tech difficulties there. So he should be back with us here in a second. But Brad, in terms of just so we can riff here on Dabo, you know, the exchange and ties back. So there
33: and
32: you
33: he's
32: go.
33: Back.
32: We don't even have to We don't even have to riff. Me and Brad were saying Clemson and Dabo heard you, and they were like, cut this man's link.
33: I don't know when I lost you. I was going on and on. Everybody was frozen, but I didn't stop. So I don't.
32: Yeah, we lost you right when you said, from an NFL point of view, you were talking to a lot of NFL coaches, and you know that rant to such an innocent question, and that's when we lost you.
33: Yeah, I mean, when I talk to coaches and scouts and execs, GMs around the NFL, and Clemson comes up, most of them can't help but chuckle. For example, the one that I referenced there in that tweet, an NFL defensive coordinator told me that he loathes going to their pro days, just can't stand it because he knows it's going to be a bunch of BS. That the Dabo Swinney's basically going to treat him like a 17 or an 18-year-old in his living room, waxing poetic about becoming a good man and a good human and getting an education. Like I said, just tell me how fast he is, how strong he is. And they don't get the real. They don't get the truth. I mean, these NFL scouts, it's their job to find the good, the bad, the ugly. Not unlike a journalist, right, asking what was a pretty innocent question there at a press conference, like, what's up with your roster construction? Do you have any regrets at all? If you can't handle that question, just leave the business, I suppose. But they want the truth on these prospects, and they rarely get it out of Clemson. They just know when they go to Clemson, when they talk to Dabo, it's going to be puppies and rainbows and sunshine, and you're not going to get the real dirt. You're not going to get the truth. So there's a lot of frustration with people around the NFL in terms of that. And, yeah, we shouldn't be surprised when – look, say what you want about NIL. I'm sure you guys agree. There's a lot of problems with it. It does poison college football in many ways, the transfer portal, and everybody's so transient. But either you adjust and you evolve or you die, and he's going the way of the dodo here.
11: Ty, let's talk the National Football League because we got the eve tonight of the start of the season tomorrow, and looking ahead to the opener, a Super Bowl rematch between the Patriots and Seahawks there in the Great Northwest. Many people believe New England is set to regress, given its much more difficult schedule this season. They also are down running back Travion Henderson. Got that news a couple hours ago. He's going to be out with that ankle setback. Break this matchup down for us and give us an offensive player you believe could steal the show. Patriots, Seahawks, what do you got?
33: Ooh, I like that. I mean, my brain right now is at Travion Henderson. I sat down with him last season. If people want to check it out, unbelievable story where he comes from. Got into when he was a kid to high school to college, really dealt with sleep paralysis. And in his words, literal demons floating atop his bedroom ceiling. Some pretty haunting stuff that Travion Henderson has lived through. And he told all in that conversation. So hopefully he gets back on the field, because when it comes to the football, he is electric. He is a perfect complement to Ramondre Stevenson. Let's go with Ramondre Stevenson. I feel like you're a fantasy guy. I don't know. What a steal. This is somebody that's going to – he's going to run the ball. He's going to catch it out of the backfield. They trust him in pass protection. Incredible story in his own right where he comes from, the JUCO route and earning every inch. I feel like he's a forgotten playmaker in this Josh McDaniels offense where, look, if there's no Travion Henderson out there, you know he's going to get the ball a ton. That's an aggressive, violent Seattle dark side defense there. They're not going to give you much, but, I mean, if you want to get something going, you got to think it's the draws and the delay handoffs and the dump offs and the screens. Try to take advantage of that aggressiveness. Ramondre Stevenson could be a good play for you.
11: Yeah, great call. I moved him to RB18 in my week one fantasy ranks at 8.

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4: 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Eve of the NFL season. We've made it. We've been talking all summer about teams. We did all 32 teams, spotlighting their strengths, their weaknesses, what moves they made this offseason, the biggest storylines going into the year, some of our favorite plays and props for the upcoming season. Now it is finally time to write it in stone, to lock it in, as over the next 2 days, we will predict all 8 divisions, the division winners, which teams will be in the playoffs. Tomorrow we'll do our awards, our Super Bowl prediction, the whole enchilada. Let's start with the AFC tonight, and let's get to the AFC East, where we look at the odds with our friends from BetMGM. The Buffalo Bills, despite not winning the conference, or not winning the division, excuse me, last year, that was the Patriots. This year, the Bills, heavy favorites, minus 150 odds. I believe, if I'm not mistaken, those are the shortest odds of any team to win any division. Again, if I'm not mistaken, those are the shortest odds of any team to win any division, minus 150 with our friends at BetMGM. The Patriots are second at plus 140. And then the Jets and Dolphins, no surprise, long shots. The Jets are 20-1. It's plus 2,000. And the Dolphins, 45-1, plus 4,500. So let's get into it here, Brad. Who wins the AFC East? I'll let you kick us off here and tee it up. Who wins the AFC East, in your opinion?
6: For the record, by the way, Dolphins should be tack on like 3 zeros of that. 450,001 is honestly what the odds should be. Buffalo's going to take this bad boy. I think New England's bound to regress somewhat. I don't know if it's going to be a harsh correction from, last season, but the strength of schedule is far harder than the bunch of patsies they played last year. Buffalo is built to win. Obviously, the downside is the defense. Mike Lady, ESPN, has this unit projected to be the fifth worst in the entirety of the NFL. I think they're going to be a little bit better than that, going to get some key bodies back there in the trenches. They were gashed on the ground. If they can tighten those screws and defend the run a little bit better, I think they're at least going to be a respectable unit offensively. They're going to be one of the true elites in the NFL. Adding DJ Moore is exactly what the doctor ordered for this franchise. Yeah, they're playing one of the toughest strength of schedules in the NFL, the 11th hardest overall. Though Clay, again, at ESPN, gives them a 53% or greater win probability in 13 games. I think they're going to win a minimum of 10, maybe as high as 12. They're going to be in that range. Clay's got a projected win 10.1 games. They got a top five offensive line. You throw that in, and the brilliance of Josh Allen, the Buffalo Bills, circle the wagons, baby. They're definitely going to be the team to beat in that new stadium in which a handful of fans won't be able to see any action on the field. But good luck to your team.
4: Big controversy a couple of weeks ago. We had a ton of Bills fans weighing in from in all mixed responses. Some are agreeing, some are saying, no, hold on, that's not the case. But we'll find out one way or another for sure, without any doubts, Thursday Night Football in 9 days from now when they take on the Lions. It'll be the brand new debut of the new Highmark Stadium. Yeah, look, for me, Brad, I mean, let's make this simple. Is there any chance, barring a miracle, that the Jets or Dolphins win this division? I know you think no.
6: God, no.
4: I'm going to say no. So let's make this easy. Is it the Bills or the Patriots? And that's, you know, why the odds are what they are. The Bills are heavy favorites, minus 150. Like I said, there is no shorter. The next shortest favorite to win their division is the Rams at minus 105. So, again, it's a two-team race, and I think the Patriots are going to regress this year, just like you do. They're not playing a cupcake top five easiest schedule of all time. I still have a lot of respect for Mike Vrabel, and I think their team's going to be decent. But, I think the Bills, they're a better team. I know that they've got the better quarterback. They did last year, and even then, Drake May had a better season. He was the MVP runner-up. I don't suspect that happening again. The Buffalo Bills' ground game is solid. Yes, they're lacking those true weapons at wide receiver, but you mentioned bringing in DJ Moore. And I think the defense, while they were one of the best at zone coverage under Sean McDermott and limiting the pass, we know that they have not been able to stop the run for years. And so they might be more susceptible to being thrown on this year, but I think their run game, their run defense is going to improve. It has to under new defense coordinator Jim Leonard. I think that's the big difference. And again, as much as I didn't like how Sean McDermott got thrown under the bus by Brandon Bean and Terry Pegula, I do think that Joe Brady knows what he's doing. The offense is going to operate, I think, as well as it has in recent years. So can the defense stop the run? I think they'll be better at it this year. So, yeah, I think the Bills do win the division as well, Brad, at minus 150. Who's making the playoffs, though, from the AFC East outside of the Buffalo Bills? Do you have the Patriots getting in, or do you have either the Dolphins or the Jets pulling a mini miracle and getting to the playoffs? Who's repping the wild card from the AFC East?
6: Hell so no on the Jets and Dolphins. Get the heck out of here with that. If one of those teams makes the playoffs, just go ahead and accept your place in hell, because we're all going to be living there in short order. I can tell you that right now. The Pats are making the postseason. Fire the Muskets. I still think this is a top 10 offense. I think it's a top 10 defense. The offensive line is going to be more middle of the road. And of course, the strength of schedule is more difficult, but believe it or not, it's three spots higher in terms of ease of schedule compared to the aforementioned Buffalo Bills. Now, Mike Clay has New England projected to win 10.1 games, the exact same number as the Buffalo Bills. I think Buffalo's going to win 11, New England's going to win 10, and they're going to punch their ticket for the postseason, though. They're going to catch an L, I believe, tomorrow night. And it won't be Ramondre Stevenson's fault. Again, folks, RB2 through and through this week with Travion Henderson being out. But yes, I think New England does make the NFL playoffs.
4: I think they miss. I think the Patriots miss the playoffs, Brad. And that's honestly, this is tough for me to do because, like I said, I do have a ton of respect for Mike Vrabel and what he is as a head coach, and Josh McDaniels, when he's just an offense coordinator, what he can do for offenses. Again, I think it's a combination of they're going to regress because they were really good at one score games. They're going to regress because they had a historically easy schedule. I mean, like, people say it for a reason.
6: Yeah,
4: we've been talking about it all summer for a reason. You look at how this year begins. at Seattle tomorrow night. Home versus the Steelers. That better be a win. At Jacksonville, reigning division champions who won as many games as they did last year. At Buffalo week four. Then you got a couple of soft spots, Raiders, Jets, and they do have the benefit, yes, of playing the Jets and the Dolphins four combined times. But outside of that, at your Bears, they play the NFC North, so they're going to play the Packers, Lions, the Bears, and the Vikings, and they play the AFC West, so they're going to play the Chiefs. They're going to play the Chargers. They're going to play the Broncos. And who knows who's playing quarterback for the Raiders in week five, but this is a very tough schedule, the exact opposite of what they got last year. I think Drake May can be a top 10 quarterback in the NFL. I don't think he's there right now. I think he had the season of his life last year. Maybe I'm wrong. Maybe all of Boston makes me a fool, makes me the town fool and the town jackass if they win 11, 12 games again and make the playoffs. But I think they're going to go 9-8, and I think they're going to miss out by one game. I got the Patriots on the outside looking in. I think they miss the playoffs a year after getting to the Super Bowl. Finally, Brad, favorite division-related prop, any team, any player in the AFC East. What do you like?
6: Oh, let's go in and give the Finding Flippers a little bit of love. I say Malik Willis hits the over 549.5 rush yards at a minus 110 juice. The projection, again, Mike Lay's got him at just 547 on 106 carries. I think he's going to carry the rock at least 120 times. Miami's going to be playing from behind early and often. A lot of that, previous defense, that defense got employed late in games. He's got to take advantage of and scoot them little legs down the field. A guy that's got to average 32.4 rush yards per game. Remember, in a pair of starts last season, one against the Chicago Bears, 44 rush yards. He followed up against the Baltimore Ravens with 60 rush yards. He loves calling his own number, man. He doesn't really check down a whole lot. Sorry, Devon Achan fans. Malik Willis, I think he's going to run for at least 600, and all I need is 550 to cash. So give me Willis over 549 rush yards at minus 110.
4: I like it. I'm going to go with Josh Allen over 500.5 rushing yards, and I'll keep it short and simple. He's done it 5 years in a row, and he's done it 7 of the 8 years of his NFL career. So, yeah, I mean, he could get hurt. That's the case with any season-long prop, but even if Josh Allen tucks it and runs a little bit less to try to protect his body. I mean, he's ran the ball over 100 times for 7 straight years. And again, only one season in his NFL career where he did not get to 500 rushing yards. I think he gets there again. I think he's got double-digit rushing touchdowns. So Josh Allen is going to, even if he doesn't have to be Superman as much this year, we know his legs are the biggest part of his game. So Josh Allen's going to get to 500 rushing yards. I'm pretty confident in that. 310-840-4910. When we come back, we'll hit the AFC South. Is it the Texans or the Jags? Or do we get a surprise in a division that is almost wide open every year? He's Brad Evans. I'm Pat Boyle. 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
16: We're seeing congestion northbound on I-25 near Avenida Cesar Chavez and slowdowns eastbound on I-40 merging onto I-25 north. Expect slowdowns westbound on I-40. And if you are taking Candelaria eastbound from I-25, there is an accident near Princeton.
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8: It says a wild card team. I've got New England out of the playoffs this year. Let's get to the AFC South. All right, Brad, start us off here. Texans, you've got the reigning AFC South champion Jaguars. We've got the Colts, who were looking like they were going to win the division last year until Daniel Jones torn Achilles. And then can the Titans go worst to first if Cam Ward makes a big leap forward in year two? Odds, courtesy, of course, with our friends at BetMGM. The Texans are the favorite at plus 105. The Jaguars are second at plus 240. The Colts are third at 4-1. And the Titans fourth at plus 850. Brad, who do you think wins the AFC South and why?
9: How the hell is Houston plus money? I don't really understand that. It's rather inexplicable to me. They're plus 105, and that seems like the lowest of low-hanging fruit. You believe this Houston defense could match that of the 85 Bears, maybe the 2000 Baltimore Ravens. I don't know if they're going to be that historically stiff and stout, but they're going to be one of the best at a bare minimum top three overall defenses in the National Football League. They're ball hawks. They exert just maximum pressure on almost every single snap. And they defend well down the field to boot. Now, it's all about C.J. Stroud. Can he take a step in his maturation? Regress like we've seen here the last couple of years. Got Nico Collins. Yeah, he lost Shaden Higgins, but he got mandatory Montgomery at Jackals on the ground against some of those tough yards. Going to utilize him in the pass game. He'll be supplanted by Woody Marks on occasion. I kind of like Dalton Schultz as well. I do worry about the offensive line. Could again be at least bottom five in the NFL, but Houston should win 10 games this season. And you look at the strength of schedule, middle of the pack, 16th most difficult in the NFL. So not all that intimidating. It's somebody rocking, knocking the boots. H-down for me through and through. Plus 105. That's a gift.
8: Yeah, I think the defense is too big to fail. I do think they're going to have an 85 Bears-like season, and I don't think C.J. Stroud will be as bad as he was last year. So even if he's marginally better than a season ago, that's a big boost for them. They'll win this division. The thing that scares me about Jacksonville, which I do think will come in second in the AFC South, is they play each other week 6 in London, and that is the Jaguars' second straight game in London. And we saw how that worked out for them in years past. You know, last 2 years ago, Ty yeah. Dunn, our guest on the show earlier this hour, mentioned the last time they played two games in a row in London. Or maybe this is back to 2023 when they played two games in a row in London and they beat the Buffalo Bills. They were there waiting for them. They're going to be there waiting for the Texans this year. Could that game end up being the determining factor of who wins this division? Either way, I don't think so, because I think the Texans are going to win 11 to 12 games. I think they win the division as well, Brad. Do you have anybody from the AFC South, including the reigning division champion Jaguars? Do you have anybody else making the playoffs this year?
9: A big fat zero. No, I don't. Let's move on.
8: Yep, I agree with you. I think Trevor Lawrence takes a step back again. I think Liam Cohen is a good coach, but I think a lot of the flaws in their defense are going to be exposed this year. And I think their offensive line isn't as good as what other people think. Finally, Brad, favorite division-related prop in the AFC South for you is what?
9: A man who I love like a child, Dave Montgomery, of course. Mandatory Montgomery. Yeah, Jackals! A 10-plus rush TDs at plus 175. No, I'm not worried about Woody Marks. maybe forcing a 50-50 split. He is going to dominate the red zone work. They brought him in. He's going to get a lot of positive game scripts because of this spectacular defense. And he's a great tackle machine. You don't believe me? Let me give you one stat to back it up. Last season, working in tandem with Jahmyr Gibbs and Detroit, he was number 18 in yards after contact per attempt. David Montgomery scores at least 10 times on the ground this year. And again, if that happens, I cash in at plus 175.
8: Yeah, mine is the Colts under 7.5 wins. I think they're going to be brutal. I think the Texans win the division. The Jags finish second but narrowly miss the playoffs. The Titans will be third. The Colts dead last under 7.5 wins. My favorite play. Speaking of the Colts, they got the Ravens in week one. Can they spring an upset? We'll talk about that and so much more with Andrew Catalan next on BetMGM.
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15: There is a crash northbound on I-25 approaching Central Avenue, so please be careful in that area. I-40 congestion near the I-25 interchange has cleared up and traffic seems to be flowing normally in either direction.
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